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6: 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We're going to talk to former Raiders general manager Tom Telesco, now doing work on Sirius XM. That's coming up in about 20 minutes. We'll talk a lot of National Football League, the Garrett trade, the A.J. Brown trade, what all this means. What about the champs? How come no one's giving love to the champs, man? You know, no love for the Seahawks? And what about my Green Bay Packers? That's the real question. Because the season died last year. At one point, let me just paint a picture for you, all right? I was trash talking in my neighborhood, on my football chat, with my buddies. Twitter was all ablaze. Follow me at Mike Wickett, Instagram, Twitter, TikTok, Facebook, all that. And the Packers were 9-3, leading the division. You could argue Micah Parsons was 1 or 2 for Defensive Player of the Year. Jordan Love, he was playing well, but a little banged up. Malik Willis was playing well. Defense was coming alive when Micah was on the field. You saw some improvement out of guys like Lucas Van Ness. Christian Watson, back after the injury, was doing well. And then one trip to Denver changed the whole damn season. They go to the Broncos. Micah Parsons gets hurt. They're starting left tackle Zach Tom, who had been in and out of the lineup. Officially, his season ended with an ACL. They're starting strong safety, or free safety, excuse me, Evan Williams got hurt. Christian Watson took a shot to the chest that caused him to go to the hospital that night. And that was when the season ended. Mostly because of the Micah Parsons injury. Because once he went out, the entire, it wasn't just the defense, it was the entire team just didn't seem to have the juice, I didn't think. And you know what happened, they lost to the Bears, there was the choke job, the first choke job, there were two choke jobs against the Bears. Both were just unbelievable. One in the regular season, one in the postseason. There was a game against Baltimore, if you remember, I think it was a Thursday night or a Saturday night, I can't remember, where Baltimore had a, I think by my count, they had 975 rushing yards against Green Bay. Devontae Wyatt was also out. Like, Green Bay got beat up last year, and they were no match down the stretch. But the Parsons injury is really what ended the year for Green Bay, because, again, they traded away two first-round picks for the services of Micah Parsons. They also traded away Kenny Clark from the middle of their defense. And so there was Micah Parsons on the ground, and he just, I remember watching it thinking, that's it. That they're, you know, even when you lose a player, whatever, whoever your favorite,

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6: The U.S. Treasury quietly released its official financial report for 2025. It appears by its own numbers, the U.S. government seems insolvent. It's reported that the Treasury shows about $6 trillion in assets and over

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1: 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We'll get to two for two with Stuart in a second. But first, let's knock out these phone calls on the NBA Finals. We're going to start in Massachusetts with our boy, Paulie. Paulie in Mass, what you got, man?
2: I'll tell you what I got. I got to take my hat off to Johnny Mallory Sports and serve myself the first ever Shut My Face fajita. Because you said then to me, I said, you know, if they go into Oklahoma and win, they'll be selling swamp land to the Swami and serving snow cones in hell. To which I will say to you, how many acres and how many flavors? Because you were right, and they did it. But my friend, this is the beauty of sports. It's real spontaneous. You never know what can happen. And this has never happened. In 93, the Bulls, and in 95, the Rockets went on the road and pounded out the first two games. And this is the third time in New York. However, I agree with you that I cannot just see the Wemby and then disappearing. They didn't look like they were there. This is a series marked by, it's like Houdini. We're here, we're not here. It's the Titanic through the Bermuda Triangle. They're great, and then they're not there at all. So I agree with you. I don't see it happening in two more games. This is a heck of a series. The semifinals marked by the greatest battle ever. And now what's going to happen in New York? Madness, mayhem, salacious in sports. It's like the Westfield Little League World Champions in the mid-90s. Nobody called it. We can't call this. So what do you really think is going to happen? 5-6? Is it going to go to 7? And we all get NBA Sports Heaven?
1: Be beautiful. Paulie in Mass, great call. NBA Finals, keep calling, man. Appreciate you every Sunday night. San Diego, ooh, love to be in San Diego right now. Doug, you're next up on Westwood One with Johnny Ballgame, talking NBA Finals. Doug, go for it.
3: Hey, man, listen, I'm a big Laker fan, and I tell you what, man, New York ain't got it yet. They're not there yet, man. I know they're up, but we'll see what happens. We will definitely see what happens. But you know what? The main reason I'm calling is to talk about, oh, geez, Mr. Positive. I cannot believe you guys gave him background music when he talks, because that guy drives me nuts. And that's what I got to say.
1: Thanks, brother. Doug in San Diego. He's the only caller, Mr. Positive, that like consistently gets other listeners to call in his regard. I will give him that. And I didn't do the background music. That started by another host on Westwood One. I don't even know which one it was, but I'm A-okay with it. Yes. I think Mr. Positive gets that music. And if anybody else wants to, I don't know, announce their presence with authority and do what he does, maybe you'll get some background music too. Colorado. God, I love Colorado too. We got a Knicks fan in Colorado named Frank. He's on the line, guys, and he's the smartest guy in the room right now. Knick fans, you guys have been on this for months. Frank, welcome to Westwood One. What you got?
4: I've been on this a lifetime, Mr. Ballgame. Thank you for taking my call. And I'm about to take belt to behind. I'm not going to act like the rest of my conglomerate. But this is our year, bro. I've been waiting a long time, forever. I'm 50 years old this year. Never seen a Knicks championship. But I'm a Knicks fan. There's Yankee fans, there's Mets fans, there's Buffalo fans, but there's only one team that brings us all together, and that's the New York Knicks. And we've been trash, let me be honest, for a long time. But this last, we've been working for a couple years, and you know, a lot of people don't know we've been butt so long, you know, nobody pays attention. But a lot of things been happening in New York City. And It's an environment. I don't know if you ever been there. Anybody ever been there? As soon as you pop that plane, you're looking for a porta potty. Like, what is that smell? It's a funk to New York. It's an energy to New York. It's an energy. And Mr. 22-year-old Mbeyami, whatever, it's going to be an experience for him. So if he couldn't do it at home, I don't believe no way he's going to do it in the garden. Period.
1: Point. Who wins tomorrow? Who wins tomorrow? Who wins game three?
4: Hey, it's over. I thought we was going to split in San Antonio as a lifelong diehard. I didn't think no way we can get two. But if we got two with the energy of New York, it's going to be tough, man.
1: It's going to be so tough. Good.
4: You said 27
1: Frank?
4: Points? Hey, you said 27 points. I was like, he got to be trolling, man. He just want people to call. Ain't no way, man.
1: No. All right. 310-840-4910.
4: Ain't no way.
1: Anyway, thanks for the call, Frank. Good stuff. I don't think I was trying to troll anything. No, just trying to figure out where the hell this series is going. And when a Nick says it's going right down the crapper for the Spurs and smells like New York City, I'll take that because it has. That's pretty cool. Think about this. You might get a Met, Jet, Yankee, and Giant fan all hugging together celebrating a Knicks title. Weird. NFL, I love you.
0: This
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those of us wanting, I don't know, maybe a classic series, anything close to what I think we're getting in the NHL, well, tonight's going to be bitching, and the Spurs are going to win. And give Nick Fan, who's the smartest guy in the room right now, and I'm saying that positively, you are. You've been on this. You've seen it. You've been confident the whole way. I would love to hear from a Nick fan on their emotions for tonight, dude. Like, how good do you feel about getting the win? You know, sometimes you just fall in love with your team and you just know it. Are you there? Feels like it. Feels like it, right? Nick Fan, you're the richest and smartest guy in the room right now. Enjoy it. It's been awesome. I'm pro Nick Fan. You're not annoying me. I love the passion. I love seeing a dude who hasn't seen Jack or squat diddly poo from his team for a quarter century have this moment. And like, it's not just they're squeaking out wins. They haven't lost since day one of the NFL stinking draft. Like, look at the run. But what if Wemby would have made that shot? Knicks were up 14. Mitch Johnson has the speech. Felt like Wemby finally got a mean on. Get a mean on, son. Finally he got a mean on. Spurs took the game. Then they had the

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All right, as we said in the opener, we're going to open up a little thing. We're going to open up things on the leadoff, talking some Brew Crew. Brewers picking up a series sweep against the Colorado Rockies this past weekend. A quick look back at the last three games here for the Brewers, going back to Friday night's game, which maybe it kind of looked like it wasn't going to be in the cards for the Brewers. Just couldn't really get a whole lot going from the offensive side of things for the Brewers. If you didn't watch the game, if you weren't following along and you were just box score scouting the whole thing, you'd be like, what the heck are you talking about? It was, 2-1 heading into the final inning, and then Brewers putting up four. They only had like a couple of hits. Brewers putting up four in the ninth to take the lead. But the Rockies climbed back, tied it up, 4-6 ratings. Brewers putting up another four spot in the tenth. Rockies chipped away, added a couple, but it wasn't enough. After all that, it was a 9-7 victory. Didn't need to watch the first few innings of that game. But Brandon Sproat got the start. He went five innings, gave up seven hits, three earned runs, couple Ks, home run, couple walks on there too. Craig Yoho, as we were talking about him at the end of last week too, and he did get called up. He went two innings, striking out three, did give up a couple of walks, but he had to come in with Fitzpatrick. Scary situation. If you kind of seen the highlights, or maybe you're watching or you're listening, but getting hurt on a warm up pitch, I had kind of the elbow. So latest reports is deciding whether he's going to have Tommy John surgery or rehab. The rehab is not off the table, but I mean, when you throw a warm-up pitch and your elbow just kind of goes, and you could tell he was in immense pain and such and had to leave. But scary, scary situation for Fitzpatrick. So another injury to that Brewers bullpen too. But Ashby comes in and locks it down for the Crew. So to begin the series, where it looked like they were going to struggle with some hits in Colorado of all places too, but then they got things going there late in the ball game to pick up a game one victory. And then Saturday nights with Jacob Mizorowski on the mound for the Brew Crew, just kind of doing his thing. This is what we should probably expect from Jacob Mizorowski going forward. Seven innings, four hits, no earned runs, three walks, eight Ks for the Miz kid. Getting some early run supports. Brewers putting up a run in each of the first two innings, and then putting up those insurance runs late in the ball game, three in the seventh, two in the eighth, 13 total hits for the Brewers. That included from Mr. Bryce Terang, a couple of dingers too. Jake Bowers also getting in the home run, Jason Hamilton too. So, but getting plenty of enough run support and a solid pitching performance from Jacob Mizorowski. And all, coming in or towards the end of that outing by Jacob Mizorowski too, I'm sure a lot of you have already seen it or heard about it and seen some of the comments. But, you know, in that situation in the seventh, he had two on, one out. Wondering if Mizorowski is going to get pulled in that situation. Miz looks towards the dugout to Pat Murphy, saying, no, I don't want to come out. Telling Contreras, nope, don't want to come out. Leave me in. I got this. And what does Mizorowski do? Goes out there and strikes out the final two batters. And Pat Murphy talked a little bit about that after the game and talked about it from, you know,
another example of Mizorowski really maturing. And talked about that's been one of his biggest improvements so far this year has been Jacob Mizorowski just maturing from last year. In a moment like that, and you see the trust between the manager and the pitcher, and obviously Contreras and at the catching spot too being involved in that, but having we've talked about it a lot with Pat Murphy and his players and how he empowers his players, how he gives his players a chance. We talked about it a lot with Bryce Terang and other players, giving them a chance to maybe either bounce back or, you know, in big moments and such. And you know, not to maybe over blow it out of proportion or something like that, but to kind of see that confidence and to see that maturity level from Jacob Mizorowski. And he kind of talked about it after the game too. It wasn't this, you know, he decided to just blow the baseball by those hitters with his fastball. He said, I just pitched. Just went out there and pitched, mixing it up a little bit. So not just relying on his powerful fastball to get by those hitters. So maybe another step, another notch, another level for Jacob Mizorowski in his very young career to be able to say, I understand the situation. And he kind of talked about it too, where he understood the bullpen situation, the injuries, got a little banged up, used a lot. He understood how important it was for him to finish that inning, a high leverage inning, to kind of help out that bullpen afterwards too. And he got it done. And that's what you want to see from your aces, to say, no, I got this. All right, leave me in. I got this. And not only to say that, but then to execute it and get the job done. Get it done. Get out of that inning. Taking the team on your back, if you will. That was a cool moment. That was a really cool moment for Jacob Mizorowski. It just adds on another thing of maybe just this vast improvement from him from last year. And I don't, maybe I shouldn't say vast because it makes it sound like he was kind of awful last year, but just, I think it goes to maybe that consistency part from him where that to me has been the biggest thing is just we're seeing another start now from Mizorowski where he's going out there and he's just putting together back-to-back games, back-to-back-to-back-to-back games of some awesome, insane play. I mean, you go back to May 1st. May 1st, he has given up just one earned run in seven games. Seven games started. One earned run. And you look at his last seven games, you're looking at 5 1/3, 6-7, 6-7, 7-7, 7. 3 games in a row now where he has gone seven innings in each game. And the pitch count, he hasn't even eclipsed since April 7th. Hasn't even eclipsed 100 innings, or excuse me, 100 pitches. So even though he's been going these seven innings, he hasn't reached 100 pitches. In fact, with 98 against Colorado, the game before against Houston in those seven innings, he only threw 88 pitches. And the game that he did throw over 100 was that Boston game, and he went 5 1/3. So not only is he giving this team some length, but the pitch counts, keeping them relatively low by today's standards. So another just solid night for Jacob Mizorowski. And then yesterday in the series finale, Brewers, again, maybe kind of starting a little bit slow. Rockies, they should have known better. They got to put up some bigger offensive numbers when you go up against this vaunted offensive team of the Milwaukee Brewers. Sixth inning,
after Rockies make a change in pitching. First pitch, Gary Sanchez, home run. And that just got Brewers take the lead. They put up a big old crooked number in the top of the six with those seven runs, and they add four more in the ninth. 17 total hits for the Brewers yesterday. 17 total hits on 12 runs, and the only home run came from Sanchez. I mean, Vaughn getting a triple. Renjifo getting in on some hits, picking up a double early on in the game. You had Jackson Chirio with three hits. Contreras with a couple. Vaughn with three. Sanchez with a couple. Mitchell had three. Every person that started the game collected a hit, and that included Mr. Joey Ortiz, too. So get the brooms out and doing a little sweeping in the Colorado Rockies, getting it done. Great weekend. Fantastic weekend. Yes, it's an inferior opponent in the Rockies, but the Brewers did exactly what they were supposed to do. Not play down to the competition. Go out there and do your thing. Take care of your business. And that's exactly what they did. Great weekend. And let's do it again as they move a little bit further southwest to Vegas. And they'll be taking on the Athletics. Let's preview that series, shall we? We'll take a quick break. And then take a look at this three-game series with the Athletics. And not to look too far ahead, but a fun weekend series coming up here for the Brewers when they return home to take on the Phillies. In which, when again, looking a little bit ahead, I understand that. But starting this weekend begins a big stretch of games for the Brew Crew as they will start to turn the page on the month. And man, maybe a chance to make another statement here too. But let's talk some Athletics and preview it tonight's game, shall we? We'll take a quick break and be right back in just a few minutes.

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I mean, come on, that you're going to be hard-pressed to find a better deal to just go golfing for that. For a 2-person team, $90. That includes your 9 holes. That includes your meal, your carts, some drink tickets, too, from our friends at Park Ridge Distributing. So 10 a.m. sold out, but we've got plenty of spots here for 1 p.m. and 7:30 a.m., but I can tell you the closer we get, those are going to fill up because we have sold out every single year. So who will win the title belt this year? Who's going to win? I got to talk to my advisory committee on this one, but we might have another thing to give away beside, along with the title belts too. So just going to throw that potential out there, but I got a little bit of an idea I might throw out there. So, but get your 2-person team signed up now before it's too late. And if you are interested in maybe partnering, sponsoring a hole or donating a raffle prize, especially if you're interested or willing to donate a raffle prize, please reach out, because 100% of those proceeds go to help fund our Backyard Dreams promotion. So, all right, let's talk some more Brewers here as we continue in the first hour of the program. The Brewers right back at it tonight, taking on the Athletics. It's going to take me, I'm probably over under 1.5 times that I'm going to say the Oakland Athletics, is I'm going to take the over. So forgive me already. I'm just going to throw that out there that is probably going to happen today and every day in this series. All right. It's going to. But we get Kyle Harrison on the mound tonight for the Brew Crew. And Kyle Harrison needs no introduction for what he has done so far this season. 7-1 with that 1.57 ERA. And he's looking, I mean, you look at, he's on a 1-2-3-4 game winning streak right now. His latest start coming against the Giants back on the 2nd, where he went 5 2/3, giving up just 1 earned run, striking out 12, going over 100 pitches, 106 pitches in that game. In fact, Kyle Harrison has 2 games where he's thrown over 100 pitches. That's one more than Jacob Mizrowski, who we were just talking about. So, but it's kind of like, okay, what else do you got in store here, Kyle Harrison? What else are you going to show us tonight? You got to pick up that 8th win to improve to 8-1 on the season. A little bit of experience with some of the Athletic hitters going up against Harrison. You're talking about like 1 or 2 ABs, so really not a whole lot to come away with. So on the flip side, the Athletics are going to be throwing Jeffrey Springs, the left-hander. So kind of wonder, maybe get a similar lineup to yesterday, a little right-handed heavy lineup. I would expect Vaughn, maybe, you know, if Contreras catching, would it be another night off for Yelich? We'll see how that goes here. But when you look at Jeffrey Springs and what he has done so far this season, 13 games started, he is 3-6 with a 4.37 ERA. His latest game, going up against the Cubbies back on the 3rd, he only lasted 3 2/3, giving up 7 hits, 4 earned runs, and a couple of home runs. But if we look at the month of May, not a great month of May for him either. 0-4 in 5 games started with a 4.23 ERA. Now, to be fair, there were a couple games here where he had quality games, just didn't maybe get that run support. I mean, you're talking about a couple games where 2 earned runs, 1 earned run, and that was a loss against the Giants. He only gave up 1 earned run. Another loss against Seattle, where he gave up a couple earned runs too. So, but in 5 games, he did give up 13 earned runs. And if you want a little bit of a bigger sample size, similar to April, he gave up 15 earned runs, but he was 3-2 with a 4.05 ERA. Opponent's batting average going up against him,
so far while he finished the month of May of a 261. Can this Brewers offense stay hot? Can they put up some early run support for Kyle Harrison? Can they go out there and do that? And maybe kind of settle things down. Just give them that confidence out there, too. But I think, you know, you look at Jeffrey Springs, a veteran, 33 years old, been around for a bit. I mean, he began his career with the Rangers, a lot of time in the all the time in the American League. A couple of years with Texas, Boston, Tampa Bay in there for a few years, and then he's been with the Athletics here for the past couple of seasons. So last year for the Athletics, he was 11-11 with a 4.11 ERA. But and Brewers do have some experience going up against him. Not a ton. Vaughn actually has the most. Vaughn spending some time in the AL. 6 career at-bats. Does have a home run against him. 4 RBIs. 157 average with an 810 OPS. Yelich has 4 career at-bats, and he's a 0 average, 200 OPS. And then Renjifo's 4 career at-bats, a couple RBIs, 500 with a 1.000 OPS. Everybody else has about 1 or 2 ABs against him. So, again, not a ton of experience, but a couple hitters. A little bit more experience going up against Springs this year. So, but I think there's, the way this Brewers offense is going right now, I think there is an opportunity for them to jump out and put up a crooked number early on. And if there's one thing that this Brewers team, too, has shown, there's a lot of things that this Brewers team has shown, but another thing that this team has consistently shown this year, throughout this year, has been they could head into the 8th, 9th inning, maybe down, maybe not doing a whole lot on offense, but they could explode any minute, any time. We've seen them go out there and put up big numbers early in games. We've seen them obviously just recently go out there and put up big runs later on in games and come away with W's. You cannot let up. If you're an opponent going up against this Brewers offense, you cannot let up on this team. You can't take it, like think, okay, we got this in the bag. They haven't done anything offensively all night. We're up. We're good. No, because they come out of nowhere. It's so unpredictable at times when this offense just might put up that weird number, that crazy number. So I just, it can be a frustrating offense at times to watch, but other times it can be a really fun offense to watch too, just because of the unpredictability that they showcase so many times. Hamilton too, man. I mean, now he's found a little bit of a power stroke here, throwing up some home runs for crying out loud. David Hamilton's up to 243 this year. May not seem like a lot, but hey, 3 home runs, 667 OPS. I'd take that right now, considering the offensive production that we have been getting so far from that shortstop spot. Sure looks like he's going to be the guy that's going to get, if they go Ortiz, it's Hamilton at third. But, I mean, he's setting career highs right now. He's a career 227 hitter, 243 this year. He's a career 295 on base, 331 this year. OPS is a little bit higher. I mean, he's a career 649. He's 667 this year. Ironically, though, his slugging is a little bit down from his career numbers. He's a career 354 slugging, nothing really to write home about, but 336 this year. And he has a positive WAR, win above replacement. 1, but still, you take any positivity that you could kind of come away with. And David Hamilton, I mean, if we want to look back at his last 50 at-bats, last 15 games, he's hitting 280 with an on base of a 345. Split it in half. His last 25 at bats, he's hitting 360 with a 448 on base. Maybe kind of prolonging the eventual call up of a guy like a Cooper Pratt or
a Jet Williams. Maybe prolonging that a bit. All right. We got to take a quick break as we'll wrap up the first hour. Brewers, we're at the 99 mark. 99 games left to go. The Brewers, the fastest team. Well, this current Brewers team, the fastest in franchise history to hit the 40-win mark. We'll hit that up. Coming up after these quick words.

0: Got a take on today's topic but can't call in? Then hit us up on Facebook, Twitter, or the text line and let your fingers do the talking.
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Or maybe you're just looking for some new flooring in general, and it's not necessarily for Father's Day. Hey. They got the hookup over there, too. So we got the Brewers wrapping up the first hour here. The fastest in franchise history, this team, this 2026 Brewers team, fastest in franchise history to hit the 40-win mark. They are now 40-23, and we only got 99 games left to go, baby. We are double digits. No more triple-digit games left to go. We're at 99, baby, and it's going to go by that. Since we're still in the beginning months of June and such. But how are they from a national perspective? If you pay attention to power rankings, again, I look at them just to kind of get a gauge of what maybe the national thought is. And really the top three haven't changed. Number one is the Braves, number two is the Dodgers, and number three is the Brewers. Three National League teams sitting on top of MLB.com's power rankings. What did they say about the Brewers? Says casual fans are constantly asking, how in the world do the Brewers keep winning every year? There are many answers to that question, but honestly, the simplest may be just pointing at Bryce Terang and everything he does on a baseball field. Yeah, I mean, it's Bryce Terang, it's Jacob Mizorowski, it's Contreras, it's Kyle Harrison. Jake Bowers is having a career year. And maybe this is just me being the homer and me being you know, in Wisconsin as Brewers fan. But honestly, when you look at a lot of these guys on this team, you got a Jackson Chourio who's got superstar potential. You got a Yelich who's a former MVP. You got Bryce Terang, who was on Team USA in the World Baseball Classic as their starting second baseman and has had great years for the last few years. You have Contreras, an all-star catcher, all-star DH2 with the Braves before he got to Milwaukee. Jacob Mizorowski, one of the electric, if not the most electric starting pitcher in Major League Baseball right now. Kyle Harrison's on there too. Trevor McGill's an all-star. It's not like the Brewers don't have dudes and they're playing, you know, above their expectations. Maybe they're still playing a little bit above expectations, but they got good players. And sometimes when you see these like narratives or these lines, like how do the Brewers keep winning every year? It's not like they just have awful players or random players. It's not like the movie Major League where they're just acquiring these dudes and they're playing way above expectations. They got good players. They've got really good players. And maybe it's just time for some national peeps to recognize that. That when you look at that lineup and you look at that roster, you're like, yeah, dang, when you really kind of break it down, they do have some good players. They got gold glovers with Terang and Frelick. Good pitching across the board. Just acknowledge it. Man, they got good players. They may not be the most expensive players in the world, Dodgers, Yankees, et cetera, but talent-wise, when you look at that roster,
And you compare that roster to a lot of other rosters of some baseball's best. Guarantee you a lot of those teams would be like, yeah, would love to have that guy on our team. You're telling me a lot of teams, a lot of top teams wouldn't love a Bryce Turang or a Contreras or a Jack Soteria or Jacob Mizorowski? No. Brewers have good players. It's okay for other fans to acknowledge that, to admit that. They do. Proof's there. Facts are facts. And if you want the Brewers to get that recognition, to maybe get a little bit of that that praise or whatever you want to call it, well then go vote for them on the All-Star ballot. Go do that. Was reading too over the weekend. MLB.com had a piece, one trade chip for every team ahead of the 2026 deadline. Because, I mean, this is going to be talked more and more about as if the Brewers continue to win, what are some of the needs? What do they need to go out there? What do they need to do to maybe push the chips in? Adam McAlvey from Brewers.com picked Luis Lara, the outfielder that we've talked about at AAA that has been having a solid season and such. And he had to say, if the Brewers want to add an impact pitcher or hitter to make another run for a postseason spot, they may have to deal a premium player from MLB Pipeline's top-ranked farm system. They don't want to trade baseball's top overall prospect, Jesus Mate, and club number two prospect, Luis Peña, might have too many red flags from some recent health scares. Number four, Cooper Pratt, just inked an eight-year contract in April, so he's not moving. And number three, Jett Williams, is so well-fitted to the Brewers because of his positional versatility that it's hard to envision the team dealing him away less than a year after getting him from the Mets. So how about Lara? Brewers number five prospect, number 91 overall, who is in the midst of a breakout season at AAA and plays a position outfield at which the Brewers are well-stocked with young talent. Maybe that's the route they go. And whether that's to bring in another starter, to bring in a bat for the left side of the infield, maybe that's the name to kind of watch here. And, you know, you kind of look at outfield and, I mean, I think, you know, you got Garrett Mitchell, you got Jack Soteria, you've got Sal Free looking at it. And if Jett Williams, they do decide to keep him, you talk about that position versatility, outfield, third base, infield. He brings that too. So maybe Luis Lara is that guy. What's it worth? What could the Brewers get in return for somebody like that? All right, we only got a couple minutes left at the top of the hour. So to kick off at next hour, we'll get you the latest rumors surrounding Giannis and the Bucks, as we are inching closer and closer to that soft kind of deadline that's out there with the NBA draft, just 2 weeks and change to go here. So we'll kick off that, and then we'll continue our top 250 countdown, 250 moments in American sports. We've got 50 down and 200 more to go, and we're going to knock off 10 more coming up in the next hour. It is also a VFW Post 305 best and worst from the weekend. So what's your best? What's your worst? Hit us up. Hit me up with a quick text on that Shoe Doctor's bullpen line or in the Section 105 chat. New Monday segment coming your way. We'll probably do this in the 8 o'clock hour. MMCGPT. Monday morning, ChatGPT. We are asking the AI overlords, robots, right? We're all Monday morning quarterbacks, especially during the football season. But we're going to have a little fun with Monday morning quarterback and put it to the test from the computers. And one of them I want to throw in there is Pat Murphy keeping Jacob Mizorowski. So I put in everything. I put in the whole situation. Two on, one out, pitch count, inning, spots in the lineup coming in.
Did Pat Murphy make the same decision as our Monday morning chat GPT said? We're going to have a little fun with this. I can't wait to get this going under the football season and everybody's Matt LaFleur Monday morning quarterbacking and such. So, all right, shot clock's going to cut us off. We got news updates. Second quarter kicking off in just a couple minutes.

0: 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From the 715 newsroom, it's your news done differently with Morgan McCarthy.
1: Well, good morning. Here's what we're learning today. Heading into the weekend, it was Air Force One with wheels down in our area. And if you weren't part of the event in Chippewa, the recap has President Trump talking farmers, saying,
2: "You all built this country, not the complainers, not the wise guys. You all built this country."
1: Speaking at a farming roundtable, this was Friday in Chippewa Falls at Custer Farms, he said he was fighting hard to create an equal playing field when it comes to egg trade with other countries. The president and Ag Secretary Brooke Rollins were on site, and Trump also endorsed Tom Tiffany in the state's governor race. In headlines that bring us out of the weekend and into a new week, the Pepin County Sheriff's Office is now investigating the death of a man whose body was found Saturday morning. 54-year-old Christian Bates was a supervisor with Nelson Telephone Cooperative and reported missing when he failed to return from a work site in Durand. His body was later found at the work site. There's been no word on a cause of death. In Alaska, investigators are working to determine what caused a fire and damaged a home over the weekend. It's described as extensive damage to the home, and they're still working on the details there. Whereas Tomah firefighters were on site over the weekend, and there was a fire at a home on Green Acres Avenue. They say that started in the kitchen, probably the home's oven, and then spread to other parts, though no one was hurt in that fire. And beach. All you ever do is beach. Well, yeah, because it's summer. If you're looking for the best beaches of the world, the new list is out. That just means it fills up faster with people and it's not the best beach any longer. Let's find out what's on the list for now. 2026, Mark.
3: The top American entry on the list is Siesta Beach in Florida, which is also ranked 7th globally. It's located on Siesta Key in Florida and has 100% quartz crystal sand and underwent a $20 million renovation in 2016. Siesta Beach also took the top spot in 2026 for best U.S. beaches and best places to visit in Florida from U.S. News and World Report. Other U.S. mentions on the list include several beaches in Hawaii and Henderson Beach in Florida. I'm Mark Mayfield.
1: 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Why does Casper have such a bad attitude? 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
4: Much needed rain chances start off the new work week, as we are going to have scattered showers and a few thunderstorms around during the day. It is going to be mainly cloudy. Temperature-wise, we are going to be seasonable in the upper 70s. For tonight, aside from an early shower or storm, mostly cloudy, cooling off to a low of 64. Meanwhile, tomorrow, a mix of clouds and sunshine and much warmer, high temperatures in the upper 80s. On 13 First Alert, meteorologist Derek Dahlman.
0: From the first whistle to the final buzzer, from the locker room to the deer stand, it's Sports Wisconsin style. 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
5: All right, second hour kicking off right now on this Monday morning. Thanks for hanging out with us and making us a part of your start on this June 8th. Again, hopefully you had a fantastic weekend and you're ready to hit up a brand new work week. Well, first hour we talked all baseball, all Brewers, a fantastic weekend for the Brew Crew sweeping the Colorado Rockies, and Brewers going to be right back at it tonight, moving a little bit southwest as they'll be taking on the Athletics for a three-game series, and it's going to be some late games. All right, you're going to have to stay up late. 9:05 first pitch for tonight. Kyle Harrison on the mound for the and it's going to be some late games. All right, you're going to have to stay up late. 9:05 first pitch for tonight. Kyle Harrison on the mound for

bit as we continue to count down the top 250 moments in American sports. We've already knocked off 50. But we got 10 more coming your way here in just a little bit. Let's kick off this hour with an update on Giannis. Well, first of all, reports say, Oklahoma City, not in it, not interested. That's one of the reports out there, which probably isn't a big surprise for everybody. But the team that has been constantly mentioned as the odds-on favorite to acquire Giannis, the Miami Heat. We got a little bit of an update on this thing. So this is according to The Athletic, Sam Amick from The Athletic, who said, quote, "The noise is tied to Miami, but there is also some intel, discussion, kind of understanding that Giannis has questions about what that Miami roster would look like on the other side of a deal. You don't want to gut your roster and go to a place you're excited to be in and then have a hard time contending for a championship." And that's one of the biggest problems with something like this is, all right, Giannis, and maybe this isn't something that Giannis wants to do, but maybe it's an ownership thing. Who knows? We've gone back and forth in that. But here's the problem for a lot of these teams that would love to bring in the Greek freak Giannis. If you've got to essentially give up your entire roster and bring him in, do you have anything left to surround him to give him that help? Or is he in another situation kind of similar to what Milwaukee is? What is a better situation to just win now? Let's take away, whether it's Giannis that wants out or whether ownership wants to move on from him. Let's just take that away, okay? Would Giannis just be in a better spot to contend if he stayed with the Bucks and maybe the Bucks making a couple moves or going to Miami where that roster could be depleted because they got to try to acquire him? Now, if he were to go to Miami, it could potentially be Bam Adebayo. You throw in a little Andrew Wiggins, maybe Norman Powell. But is that a roster that instantly would go up and compete with the likes of Boston, the Knicks, Cleveland? I mean, is that a top-tier Eastern Conference roster? But the other part, too, is, all right, how much do you trust Pat Riley in that front office to get the guys that he may need to go out there and surround it? Like, what kind of players would you be able to go out there and get, though? But this shouldn't be a surprise for Giannis that for a lot of teams that he could be traded to, the roster may not be that great. You look at Boston potentially. Okay, if he goes to Boston, okay, then he gets to pair up with Jason Tatum. Great. You got those teams that maybe have a little bit of depth, have some other pieces. And it's not to say like Bam Adebayo is a bad player. He's not. He's a really good player. And last year he averaged 20.1 points per game and 10 rebounds. But is Bam and Giannis the duo that can lead Miami back to a championship? And that's the reality that's going to have to happen here. If Giannis gets traded, depending on a handful of teams, a select few teams out there, the roster may not look the greatest, at least initially. But Giannis is also at the age too where, he's not the youngest cat in the litter, right? I mean, we've seen some injuries kind of starting to pile up here for the Greek freak. It's going to be 32 in December. He was born in 94. So, but that's kind of the latest, one of the latest rumors, updates, rumblings surrounding the Greek freak and Giannis and the everlasting soap opera drama of will he stay or will he go?

That daily Giannis O-meter, I'm still at about, I'm probably now maybe at a, oh gosh, 6.3 that he goes, that he ends up getting traded. But honestly, I wouldn't be, I'm really at the point, I wouldn't be surprised one way or the other. If he stays, I wouldn't be surprised. If he goes, I'm not surprised. The thing that will upset me the most, though, is that if he gets traded and it's after the draft and none of those draft picks from this year are on the team this year, is it possible that he gets traded after the draft and those, and to whatever team he gets traded to, they send their picks from this year over? Yep, it's very possible. But then you're kind of relying on that team who drafted those players to hit on those picks. But maybe that's the best thing, though, for the Bucks too, because let's be real, John Horst and that Bucks team, they haven't really drafted the best over the years. I get it. It's been late first rounders or just second rounders. They haven't had lottery picks in that, but still, the draft selections have not been the greatest, have not really worked out. So maybe it's best for maybe letting another team go out there and draft your players. I don't know, but... NBA Finals, the Knicks taking a 2-0 lead, going down to San Antone and picking up the two wins. Could they take a commanding 3-0 lead as the series moves back to New York, or moves to New York? I shouldn't say back, because we haven't gotten the series to New York yet. Game three tonight, I call this crucial for the Spurs. You're down 2-0. This is an incredibly crucial game. I am not a Knicks fan, and I picked the Spurs, and I was kind of hoping the Spurs would win. I'm really curious to see the environment at Madison Square Garden, though, because I think it's going to be off the rails. It's going to be loud. It's going to be hopping. How does a young Spurs team go into that environment and maybe kind of take some of those punches right away? Take that environment, not let it rattle them, not let it get to them. I think that's going to be the biggest key in this thing for the Spurs in a very crucial game three. And going into an incredibly hostile environment, and probably for a lot of those Spurs players, an environment that they have never experienced before, and maybe never will after this. How do you go in there, play spoiler? How do you go in there, not let the noise rattle you? If you get behind early, how do you not let it get to you? To where you just kind of keep digging your, it's like quicksand. And you get so far down, so far below the surface, you can't get out anymore. You're going to have to take some punches. But can you still be the one standing at the end? Can you land some more of those punches towards the end and get that game three victory? It's a crucial game for the Spurs tonight. Very crucial. Stanley Cup. Then we got the Stanley Cup that's going on here too. And Vegas leading this series 2-1. We got game four coming your way tomorrow. But that one's been a good one too. I mean, game one, Vegas gets a 5-4 victory. 4-3 victory for the Hurricanes. Then 5-4 double overtime victory for the Golden Knights. Heck yeah, the Stanley Cup final has been awesome to watch and kind of follow along with. All right, let's take a quick break, and then we'll pick up our 250 countdown. 10 more names, games, plays, teams. We're going to be checked off the list. Who's next? We'll go through it coming up after these few words.

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All right. Let's continue our top 250 countdown with America's birthday. Coming up next month, we are counting down the top 250 players, coaches, moments, games, teams, plays. You can't define the history of American sports without these 250 items. We have knocked out 50. We've got 200 more to go. But after this next group of 10, we'll be in the hundreds, baby. So we've touched on teams. We've touched on leagues, coaches, players, place. All right? Now we're kind of going to be mixing it up. We're going to add a few players. We're going to add a few coaches. There's really no rhyme or rhythm now that we move forward. And again, these aren't ranked. So like the ones that I've already said doesn't necessarily mean that I think is like, okay, that's the number one, you know, of this 250 list. That's the number one thing. So that's not necessarily how it works. I just putting together 250 people, teams, plays, and just going through it. Now I'm kind of mixing it up. So the first week, all right, it was like one day was all teams, one day was all players, one day was all coaches. Now we're just going to kind of mix them all up and keep it fresh and such. So with that being said, our next 10 is a combination of some coaches and some players that, again, I don't think, in my opinion, you can tell the history of sports in America without mentioning these 10 individuals. All right. When you think about it, all the different things and the impact that they had, all the winning that they had, they got to be mentioned in the story. If you were to write this book or teach in a class. All right. So let's start off with some coaches. And I'm going to go to women's basketball. Gino Auriemma, perhaps the greatest women's basketball coach of all time. For life, if he's not one, he's top two. You can't argue with numbers. I mean, his record is 886 win percentage, 1,288 wins, 166 losses. Has been at UConn since 1985. 12 times he has won a national championship. 12, a dozen. All right. He has been to 25 Final Fours. When you think about dominance in women's college basketball or just college basketball in general, Gino is there. UConn women's basketball is there. The how many runs of undefeated, the talented players that have gone through this program, whether it's Paige, Diana, et cetera, et cetera, et cetera. So many of the game's greatest players have come through UConn women's basketball. Dynasty. When you talk about some of the dynasty teams or organizations or programs, UConn women's basketball is there, and it's because of the job that Gino Auriemma has done. And he has done it for a long, long time. It is kind of nuts to think about his first year at UConn. I wasn't even born yet, and he's still getting it done at a high level. Can't tell the history about American sports. You definitely can't tell the history about college basketball and women's college basketball without Gino Auriemma. And in that same breath, Pat Summitt. You got to throw Pat Summitt in there. 841 winning percentage.
was head coach at Tennessee from 1974 to 2012. 8 national championships, 18 Final Four appearances. The really cool thing, too, about Pat Summitt is how quickly. She didn't really have much coaching experience, right? Her playing career, 1970 to 1974. Her coaching career started 1974, just before the 74-75 season. 22-year-old Pat Summitt became a graduate assistant at the University of Tennessee and was named head coach of the Lady Vols after the previous coach suddenly quit. Thrown in the fire right away. Right away. But she, at least in my opinion too, and maybe during, you know, more so my era, was kind of the first. You know, Gino was there, but then Pat Summitt was kind of the first one. Tennessee, Lady Vols, you think about those teams. You think about those programs. You think about that dynasty. And I know she's no longer with us, passing away at the young age of 64. But I could still, you know, when I was younger, it was one of those, you knew who Pat Summitt was. And you knew about the Tennessee women's basketball team. You know, when I was a younger kid, I was watching ESPN or just watching sports, or you're just talking with your friends at the lunch table at school. You knew who Pat Summitt was, and you knew who Tennessee women's basketball was. We talk about icons, and we talk about brands. All right, UConn women's basketball, Tennessee women's basketball under Pat Summitt. Those are brands. Those are iconic brands. They're not only dynasties, and they're not only big time programs. But, I mean, those are iconic. And it kind of started, you know, with Pat Summitt and women's basketball coach. It's just, I remember, I think it's one of the, when you can say that, yeah, I'm not the biggest fan or I really don't follow that sport, but, yeah, I definitely know who that is. And then when it was a coach, Pat Summitt. You can't tell the history of sports in America without mentioning the name of Pat Summitt. Let's continue with a couple more coaches, okay? Let's go to the NBA world now. And from a winning standpoint, you got to start off with Red Auerbach, the head coach of those dominant Boston Celtics teams. Also was an executive with the Boston Celtics too. So, I mean, the early goings of a very successful coach that went on to be a pretty darn successful executive with the Boston Celtics too. 9-time champion, 9 times as an NBA coach. One in 1957 and then straight through 59 to 66. And then he won 7 rings as an NBA executive. 1968, 69, 74, 76, 81, 84, and 86. Count them. 16. 16 rings. His number 2, he's actually got the number 2 retired by the Boston Celtics, too. So, had a .662 winning percentage, 938 wins, 479 losses. But when you think about some of those early Boston teams, right? Bill Russell, Bob Cousy, the head coach. Like Red Auerbach obviously coached before I was around. But Red Auerbach, one of the images that I can think about is him with the cigar, right? He's got the cigar. And I mean, we know about, I think a lot of people, casual fans or casual NBA fans, maybe know more about him being the coach of those teams and that, but what he did
as an executive too is just as impressive. I mean, a choir, you know, like Hall, Robert Parrish, Kevin McHale, obviously Larry Bird, right? We know all that. We know those players, but what he did as a coach and then followed it up with what he did as an executive is pretty flippin' impressive. Widely regarded easily as one of the greatest coaches in NBA history. I mean, the Coach of the Year award is named in his honor, for crying out loud. So when you talk about the early goings of the NBA and in basketball, you got to start with Red Auerbach and the dynasties that he helped create with this icon. We talked about the Boston Celtics being an iconic franchise dynasty. Red Auerbach had his handprints, fingerprints all over those dynasty teams. Staying with the NBA, you want to talk about winning? I got to go. Phil Jackson. I mean, Phil Jackson, for crying out loud. Chicago, the Lakers, 11-time NBA champion. 11 times. 6 with the Bulls, 5 with the Lakers. 6 with the Jordan and Pippen Bulls, and then the last 3, you throw in a little Dennis Rodman. First 3 with the Lakers, the Shaq and Kobe, and then 2 more with Kobe and Paul Gasol. I remember when I was younger, first of all, Phil Jackson, a 704 winning percentage, 1,155 wins, 485 losses. But I remember when I was younger, and it's still to this day, a lot of people knock Phil Jackson because they're like, well, look at the players he had. He had Jordan and Pippen. Then he goes to the Lakers and he gets Shaq and Kobe, and then Kobe and Paul Gasol. And my counterargument to all that is, what were they doing before he got there? They weren't winning championships before he got there. Great. He inherited some talented players. But you know what? That was a lot of egos that he had to try to manage too. I mean, the Zen Master, he doesn't get that nickname by accident. It's one thing, yeah, to just kind of ride the coattails of some great players and add those championships. But Phil Jackson was just as crucial to those championships as Michael Jordan, Shaq, Kobe, Pippen, whoever. Maybe they win a couple championships without him, but Bulls ain't winning 6 without Phil Jackson. I don't think the Lakers in the first run with Shaq and Kobe are winning 3. And if he doesn't come back, Kobe may not have 2 more at the back end of his career in the early 2000s, like that 08, 09, 10 run era there. Phil Jackson is one of the greatest winners from a coaching standpoint in sports history. Didn't have as successful of a tenure as an executive like Red Auerbach did. But if there was an NBA coach that I could pick to lead my team, I honestly would probably pick Phil Jackson because of his ability to just coach and manage so many different personalities and egos on a team. That to me, and obviously the winning, I mean, he is a proven winner. He would be my first pick as a coach if I was creating the all-time NBA team. No offense to Red Auerbach or anything like that. I'd go Phil Jackson. Let's add a few players to this now. So we did 4 coaches, but I want to bring in some players that we just kind of mentioned there. And let's start off with Larry Bird. Okay. Again, Larry legend, Larry Bird. I still love listening to stories about Larry Bird, whether it's him being the greatest trash talker that nobody knew,
or whether it's watching maybe his unorthodox form of his jump shot. Larry Bird today doesn't, like, if you look at Larry Bird highlights, if you showed, I think, a youngster clips of Larry Bird during his A-day and said, this is one of the greatest NBA players of all time, I think a lot of kids would be like, who, what are you talking about? That doesn't look like an NBA player. But Larry Bird, three-time champion, three-time MVP, coming in at the same, and I'm going to mention Magic here as part of this too, but, you know, coming in at the same time as Magic, taking the NBA to another level. What he did with the Boston Celtics. Maybe the franchise's best player, greatest player of all time. And I know Boston's got a lot of players. Bill Russell and all of those players are available. Larry Bird, though, if I were creating an all-time starting five, Larry Bird would probably be in my starting lineup. What he can do as a passer, as a three-point shooter, as a scorer, as a defender, and with that swag and competitive drive that he brings, yeah, I'd probably have him in my starting five. One of the greatest players in NBA history, one of the greatest forwards of all time. You got to throw Larry Bird in there, and then right with him, you got to throw Magic Johnson in there. Larry Bird, Magic Johnson, even though they weren't teammates, unless you count the Dream Team. But college days, whether it was, you know, Bird at Indiana State and Magic at Michigan State, and then they take that friendly rivalry to the NBA, and these two are just, I mean, good friends to this day. But you can't tell the NBA history without these two coming in at the same time. But Magic Johnson, for many, the greatest point guard of all time. He's a five-time champion, three-time MVP. I remember, freshman in high school, in advanced comp, I did a research paper on Magic Johnson. I don't know why I chose Magic Johnson, to be honest with you. I really don't know why. But I'm glad I did, because you get to learn a little bit more. And obviously, you know, a lot of people know about his HIV, AIDS. I know. I mean, that was, you talk about, we could throw that in as a moment too, top 250 moments in sports. And I think you kind of have to when you talk about Magic Johnson, not only his play, but the illness, his illness, HIV, HIV positive, and the shockwave that sent throughout the entire sports world, the NBA world. You're talking about one of the greatest players of all time. And then I still remember when he came back, was it 95, 96, somewhere around there? I remember watching his first game back on a little TV in my grandma's spare bedroom. Just because I'm like, I was a little bit older. I'm like, and then I knew who Magic Johnson was. I'm like, hey, I get a chance to watch him? All right, cool. Yeah, great. 99 to 2000, but I think it was the 99 season. But he played a little bit in 96 too. Coach. Remember, he was a coach. I actually have a card of him being a coach on the sidelines for the Lakers. But, yeah, no, it was 96. Yeah, getting my 90s mixed up. But anyway, you know what I mean. But you talk about a 6'9" point guard. 6'9" point guard. One of the best passers, scorers in the league. And I loved the story about in the finals. Kareem's out. Magic goes play center and plays awesome. Stories like that. I mean, the NBA history, when you talk about moments in NBA, you talk about Larry and Magic, and then obviously Magic with HIV positive. I mean, again, you can't tell the history of the NBA without Magic and without Magic and Larry. Kind of like they're together in that story. We got one, two, three, four, five, six. So I need, got a couple more here. Well, okay, I'll mention these two since we were talking a little bit.
we'll start off with Shaq. So I have a soft spot for Shaq, but because he was my favorite for my favorite player as a kid, probably my first favorite player of all time, regardless of sport. I had the Shaq figurines. I had the Shaq posters. I would buy Shaq CDs, even though I didn't know what the heck type of music this was. I didn't care because if it had Shaq, it had I was Shaq. VHS tapes. I mean, Shaq. Card collecting, Shaq. To me, is the most dominating center of all time. And one of the most iconic names in NBA history, pop culture, still to this day. Shaq. People know who Shaq is. Shaq Fu, Shaq Diesel, Shaquille O'Neal, a 7'1" monster, 300 pounds, and he could run the court, run the floor. It was a dangerous sight. The most dominating center of all time, in my opinion. You had Kareem as a scorer. Wilt, obviously, back in his day, scored a ton of points. But Shaq, I mean, when you have to do a hack of Shaq and all that, I mean, just one of the most physically dominating players that this sport has ever seen. And then you talk about the moment that, you know, he left Orlando and signs that huge deal with the Lakers. That's a big moment in NBA history. That's a big moment in sports history. It broke my heart because it happened shortly after my Shaquille O'Neal Orlando Magic theme birthday party when I just turned 10 years old. So I remember listening to the radio on the steps outside my basketball court in the driveway and heartbroken as a 10-year-old. But you got to throw Shaq in there. And you got to throw one of his teammates in there, Mr. Kobe Bryant. I have really, the last few years, grown a greater appreciation. The more I learned, the more I would hear stories, thoughts from Kobe Bryant. And, you know, when Shaq was with the Lakers and obviously Kobe there, and it felt like as fans, we had to choose sides. Are you team Kobe or are you team Shaq? And I was team Shaq. And I was like, okay, Kobe's a great player, but, you know, Shaq's the man. Shaq's the diesel. He's the guy that everything runs through. It's Shaq. It's Shaq attack. And I don't know if it was just, you know, Kobe was so young. And then when he gets later on and then just the Mamba mentality and his focus and his desire to be great really kind of resonated towards me. And he, to me, is the closest to Michael Jordan that we have ever seen. It's not LeBron James. It's not, you know, these other players that I think even O.J. Mayo at one time was. That could be another. Kobe Bryant is the closest reincarnation to Michael Jordan. Everything from height to play style to mentality, those two. And I have the last few years, like, man, Kobe keeps moving up on my list of all-time greats and starting fives. Like, I would put Kobe in my all-time starting five. Give me Kobe and give me Jordan, and I ain't losing a game. I'd get those two. I know some people say, well, there's only one ball to go around. You're right. But for some reason, I think between those two, if they were playing, they'd understand the task at hand, and that task is to win ball games, and they would do whatever it would take to win a ball game. And then his tragic death, the helicopter crash, the shock that I still remember that day, happened during the Pro Bowl. And it's still an incredibly sad story, but it's a moment in history, too, that I think a lot of diehard sports fans, I remember doing the show the Monday morning after. And I remember listening to other shows. And it just, the feeling that other people had, like this feeling of grief. And I remember watching the service he had at
at the Lakers arena and seeing Jordan talk and Shaq talk and all these players, it's still vivid in my mind. So I got to throw Kobe in there. I'm going to throw another big man, Laker. You can't tell the history of sports. And this is going to be combo player combo player and moment. Wilt Chamberlain, and you got to throw in Wilt Chamberlain's 100-point game. I mean, Wilt Chamberlain, you look at some of his points scored during his playing career, and they're nuts. They're crazy, okay? They're just absolutely insane. He's the only player to average 30 points and 20 rebounds per game in a season. He once gathered 55 rebounds. He's most you ask anybody to say, hey, tell me one thing about Wilt Chamberlain. 9 times out of 10, they're probably going to say, oh, the guy that scored 100 points in a game. Yeah. I mean, he won a championship twice. He was an MVP 4 times. He scored 31,000 points in his career. His career averages 30.1 points per game, 22.9 rebounds per game. Was he the beneficiary of, you know, just this massive guy, a 7-foot-1 dude playing in a league where Bill Russell was 6'9"? Sure, Bill Russell held his own. But, I mean, when you think about iconic images, too, in sports, it's what? Wilt Chamberlain holding up the piece, the 100 piece of paper that says 100. Players to this day, when they put up 80 points, 70-some points, whatever it is, like Bam just did that when he scored whatever it was. I don't even remember off the top. Let me look it up here quick. But, you know, they write it on a piece of paper to kind of emulate Wilt Chamberlain. Bam had 83. They still do that. And you see different variations of it. It's one of the most iconic pictures and images in all of sports. So you got to throw Wilt Chamberlain into this conversation. And then finally, I'll wrap it up. I think it's only fitting for the final one here. Let me double check. I want to make sure. Actually, no, let's go. I'm going to do a quick audible here. I'm going to throw in this player just to kind of change it up. But I think a player that has really changed the game more recently than a lot of people or than a lot of players, and that's Steph Curry. Now, I know some people may say, it's 250 and, to me, he's one of the best players of all time. He's one of the greatest shooters, if not the greatest shooter of all time. And you want to talk about a player that has changed the game. Steph Curry is one of those. He is on the short list. He is on top. Look, go to a YMCA or to a youth basketball game and a rec basketball game, or go to the playground and watch kids play basketball, and you will see why. He is one of the players that has changed the game the most. The 3-point shot. Not only the 3-point shot, but you're talking about half court shots and of ease. Is there a Caitlin Clark without a Steph Curry? When you talk about long distance shooting and with the ease and the smoothness that he had, for crying out loud, I remember watching his Davidson run. It's like, this is Del Curry's kid. Like, I remember watching Del Curry as a kid for the Hornets, and this is Del Curry's kid. And why, if he's this good, why is he playing on Davidson? I remember this Davidson beating the Badgers. I think it was a Sweet 16. And just like, he couldn't stop him. It's like, okay, that's not going to work in the NBA. Bull. It worked in the NBA, man. And I just, the 3-point numbers that he's putting up, I don't know if they're going to be broken. But when you want to talk about one of the most influential athletes in the game of basketball, and an athlete that has changed the game, you got to throw Steph Curry into that equation. So, again, somebody mentioned Tim Duncan. It's 250 peeps, okay? Ooh, we got a long ways to go in this thing. Long ways to go. We got 190 more to go. It's not a ranking.
It's not a ranking. We'll get to a lot more here, but that's our next 10 for our top 50. All right, we got to take a quick break. I'm running behind. So we'll be back after these quick words.

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2: 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And don't forget, by shopping at Hy-Vee too, you can save some money at the gas pump with their fuel perks, with their fuel savers there too. So don't forget too to follow Hy-Vee on Facebook, because hey, you want to be up to date, you want to be in tune, you want to know about these one-day sales or three-day sales or all of the savings that you can get at Hy-Vee, well, they always post them up on their Facebook page. So go look them up, Hy-Vee in Eau Claire, follow, like their Facebook page. I went a little long on my latest 10 of the top 250, so don't yell. I do got to take another break before the top of the hour, okay? So I'll get to that. Coming up next hour, And we'll get back to some more baseball talk with the Brew Crew and such. But send me your VFW post 305 best and worst from the weekend. All right, text those on over or send them on over in the Section 105 chat room. Best and worst from the weekend, brought to you by VFW Post 305. We'll get back to some more Brewers talk coming up in the next hour. And we're going to kick off a new segment, the MMCGPT, also in the next hour. All right, final break for this hour. We'll be right back in just a couple of minutes.
0: Got a take on today's topics but can't call in? Then hit us up on Facebook, Twitter, or the text line and let your fingers do the talking.
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Don't forget, if you have issues with the lawnmower, like I did a week or so ago, they can help you out with that too. So, all right, shot clock's going to cut us off. Let's kick off the next hour with a new Monday morning segment called the Monday Morning GPT. Monday Morning Chat GPT. So, all right, we'll explain what that is coming up here. And don't forget, send me your VFW post 305 best and worst from the weekend. We'll be right back after these news updates.

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1: Well, good morning. Here's what we're learning today. Heading into the weekend, it was Air Force One with wheels down in our area. And if you weren't part of the event in Chippewa, the recap has President Trump talking farmers, saying,
2: "You all built this country, not the complainers, not the wise guys. You all built this country."
1: Speaking at a farming roundtable, this was Friday in Chippewa Falls at Custer Farms, he said he was fighting hard to create an equal playing field when it comes to ag trade with other countries. The president and ag secretary Brooke Rollins were on site, and Trump also endorsed Tom Tiffany in the state's governor race. In headlines that bring us out of the weekend and into a new week, the Pepin County Sheriff's Office is now investigating the death of a man whose body was found Saturday morning. 54-year-old Christian Bates was a supervisor with Nelson Telephone Cooperative and reported missing when he failed to return from a work site in Durand. His body was later found at the work site. There's been no word on a cause of death. In Alaska, investigators are working to determine what caused a fire and damaged a home over the weekend. It's described as extensive damage to the home, and they're still working on the details there. Whereas Toma firefighters were on site over the weekend, and there was a fire at a home on Green Acres Avenue. They say that started in the kitchen, probably the home's oven, and then spread to other parts, though no one was hurt in that fire. And beach, beach, beach. All you ever do is beach. Well, yeah, because it's summer. If you're looking for the best beaches of the world, the new list is out. That just means it fills up faster with people and it's not the best beach any longer. Let's find out what's on the list for now. 2026, Mark.
3: The top American entry on the list is Siesta Beach in Florida, which is also ranked 7th globally. It's located on Siesta Key in Florida and has 100% quartz crystal sand and underwent a $20 million renovation in 2016. Siesta Beach also took the top spot in 2026 for best U.S. beaches and best places to visit in Florida from U.S. News and World Report. Other U.S. mentions on the list include several beaches in Hawaii and Henderson Beach in Florida. I'm Mark Mayfield.
1: You know, that was actually part of the investigation that we've been doing around here. Why does Casper have such a bad attitude? Why does he always have that look on his face? Turns out his underwear is full of
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4: You'll want to be sure to grab the rain gear as we are going to have multiple rounds of showers and thunderstorms traversing the area today. That is going to come with mainly cloudy skies and seasonable temperatures in the upper 70s. Aside from a lingering shower or storm this evening, we do dry out tonight mostly cloudy, cooling off to a low of 64. Otherwise, for tomorrow, a mix of clouds and sunshine, also warmer in the upper 80s. On 13 First Alert, meteorologist Derek Dahlman.
0: Whether it's a kickoff under the lights or a sunrise on the water, Wisconsin lives for the moment. Sports, outdoors, and everything in between. 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

All right, third quarter. It kicks off right now. Halftime is over with. Thanks for hanging out with us this morning. And no matter where you're listening to us from or how you may be listening to us, we're going to talk some more Brewers this hour as the Brew Crew getting set for a three-game series over in Vegas, taking on the Athletics. So, hey, I want to throw out a little bit of a, I don't know if it's necessarily a poll question and such, but I know like Savannah Bananas were down in Milwaukee, and I believe they're coming up here against or going to be at Target Field. Has anybody been to one of those games? And if you have, I would love to kind of hear your feedback, because I'm looking at pictures right now from American Family Field. I mean, it is packed. It is sold out. So I'd really like to hear some feedback if you've ever been. I know I've got a couple of kiddos on my summer league team, base. I'd really like to hear some feedback if you've ever been. I know I've got a couple of kiddos on my summer league team, baseball team that are

I'm kind of curious. Hit me up. Shoot me a text. 715-830-1912 or join in on the Section 105 chat. Speaking of Brewers, so every Monday, and this is going to be something kind of more used in during the football season, because when you hear the term Monday morning quarterback, and you probably, it's in the name with quarterback, but we know what Monday morning quarterbacking is, right? Second guessing, or why are you doing this, or why they do that, should have done this, should have done that sort of thing. Well, let's have a little fun with this. All right, so starting today and every Monday going forward, we're going to do our Monday morning quarterback version, but we are putting it to the ChatGPT test. We're going to take a moment. Now, it could be a play, it could be a trade, it could be a move, it could be a decision, whatever. And we're going to put it to the test of ChatGPT to see if the artificial overlords out there would have made the same decision as us, we humans. So the first test, the first time I'm putting this through, and we might do it a couple times each Monday, because Lord knows during the football season, there may be a few of them, excuse me, that we might have to throw through this. I do need a good name for our ChatGPT coach, though. So for right now, we're calling it MMCGPT, Monday morning ChatGPT. And the moment I'm putting in is the Jacob Mizorowski. It's easy for us now to see how it worked out. Okay. But I plugged it into ChatGPT. I didn't say the names because I didn't want to give it, you know, kind of like, well, this is, it worked when it happened. And the moment I'm talking about is seventh inning, Jacob Mizorowski, two on, one out. The moment that him and Pat Murphy kind of lock eyes, a little bit of stare down, Mizorowski pushing to stay in there. Murphy leaves him in there, and Mizorowski strikes out the next two batters and escapes it. It worked, right? It worked. So a lot of managers might not have done that. Might have played the odds a little bit and went to the bullpen. So I plugged in everything. The score, the situation, the pitch count. All right. How hard he was still throwing. I plugged in all of those scenarios. Everything. And just that, without putting the names or the teams. And I said, what would you have done? Would you have left your starter in there? Or would you have went to the bullpen just to see what the computers tell us to do, what the analytics or AI, whatever we want to call it. And our Monday morning ChatGPT said they would have went to the bullpen. The reason being, they said, is leverage. Saying this is probably the biggest moment of the game. The tying run, 90 feet away, go-ahead runs on base, top of the order coming up. If you lose the lead here, you may only get one more chance to it. As manager, I'm asking, who gives me the best chance to get the next two outs? If I've got that high-end reliever available, especially with one swing and miss pitch, I'm making the move. Modern bullpen strategy is built around using your best relievers in the highest leverage situations, not necessarily saving them for the ninth inning. So, there you have it. It says, finally, too, for me, the deciding factor isn't the pitch count. It's the fact that the top of the order represents the highest leverage plate appearances of the game. That's when I want my absolute best matchup on the mound. So, that's what our Monday morning ChatGPT says they would have done in that situation. It's easy for us now to say, oh, they got it wrong. But I ask you. All right, I ask you. And they say here, I'd say about 70% chance I make the pitching change. Oh, I thought I read that wrong. Anyways, that's something different. I ask you, at that moment, try to go back to it. Would you have kept Miz in there, or would you have gone to the bullpen? How would you have done that? Would you have agreed with our coach, ChatGPT, or would you have agreed with Pat Murphy? Again, that's probably

not a fair thing to ask because we know the result. It worked. Mizorowski struck out the two, and boom, Brewers go on to win the game. So it's probably not necessarily fair to because it's our opinion may be already kind of polluted at that point. But I'm curious, when we really get like into football season, what the computers out there will kind of say for Matt LaFleur's decisions and such. That one should be fun because everybody's got an opinion on that, whether it works or not. Do I go for it on 4th and 2, up 3, up 4, whatever, with 2 minutes left in the game? Or yeah, up. Let's say up 2 with 2 minutes left in the game. Or do I punt it? You know, we're gonna have some fun with this during the season. But you know, maybe some other decisions and such, recent ones. But all right. Tell you what, let's talk some more Brewers here as we get set for game one against the Athletics tonight. It's going to be a late one, so put on the midnight oil for us early risers. Gotta love these West Coast trips, man. 9:05 first pitch. 9:05 first pitch. Coverage will begin 35 minutes prior on your favorite radio dials, 105.1 FM and 790 AM. We get Kyle Harrison on the mound tonight. And Kyle Harrison's bringing his 7-1 record, 1.57 ERA. Can he get his 8th win? Can he improve to 8-1? I know it's not necessarily been the back-to-back with him and Mizorowski these last couple outings. They've put another pitcher in between and that, but it's like, okay, Miz does this, Kyle Harrison follows up by doing this. Just takes it up another level. Adds another notch to it. But I'm excited to see what Harrison can do tonight. And I think, you know, from an offensive standpoint, this is a team that we've seen time and time again. I know most recently this past weekend, it feels like it doesn't matter at what point in the game it's at. This is a team that's not going to give up offensively. I mean, we saw that Friday night. Just a couple of hits, and it's like they exploded. Took advantage of it. This is a team too offensively. It sure feels like a lot of times we always hear the phrase, if you're like into baseball and such, the phrase hits are contagious. Gosh, it seems like the Brewers kind of buy into that philosophy at times or more times than not this year. Hits are contagious. Runs are contagious. How many crooked innings have they had? I mean, putting up those ridiculous runs and at just random moments in the game. It's hard to argue that they don't buy into that philosophy that it's contagious, man. Kyle Harrison's last game back on the 2nd, he went 5 2/3 against his former team, the Giants, and that's when he struck out 12 batters. 12 batters. I want to talk a little bit more about Kyle Harrison, but I got to take a quick break. We'll talk some more Brewers baseball coming up after these few words.

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And don't forget about Saturdays with live music and happy hours on the patio, because every summer Saturday from 3 to 6 p.m., weather permitting. But if it's a gorgeous Saturday, kind of like what we just had, right? 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They'll be featuring food and drink specials. And, of course, your four-legged friends are always welcome. So if you're like, I don't want to leave the pups at home, I want to hang out with them, bring them with to the VFW Post 305. Can't ask for a better view on a Sunday, on a summer Saturday afternoon with some cold beverages, some great food, great music, and an awesome view. Yeah, every Saturday, 3 to 6, again, weather permitting. Since it is a VFW Post 305, don't forget to send me your best and worst from the weekends, all right? You can text those on over at 715-830-1912 or hit us up on the Section 105 chat. Coming up at 9 o'clock, by the way, we'll do our Eau Claire Express chats. Craig Toyson will be joining us here this morning. The Express are still doing their road trip out west. They just split this past weekend against the Badlands Big Sticks. They're going to be taking on Wilmer for a couple games tonight and tomorrow. And then they will return home for Wednesday, Thursday. And this Thursday will be our first tailgate Thursday night at the Eau Claire Express game. So at 5:30. We'll have the mobile man cave out in the parking lots at Carson Park and hanging out and doing a little, just hanging out and having some fun before first pitch. And if you got some kiddos, bring them on over, because Brian from the Card Collecting Club is going to be hanging out with me, and he's going to be handing out some cards, free cards, to kiddos who stop by. And then while supplies last, I'll have some tickets for that game too. So you want to stop on over, grab a free ticket to the game and free cards for the kiddos. Be there around 5:30 up until game time this Thursday at Carson Park. Kyle Harrison on the mound for the Crew tonight. He's bringing his 7-1 record and a 1.57 ERA. Kyle Harrison, easily one of the best surprises so far this year. I think there was optimism, there was excitement about the potential that he could have as a starting pitcher with this group and that, but he is blowing the doors off of any legit real expectations that we had for Kyle Harrison this year. I mean, we're on June 8th to say that he's 7-1 with a 1.57 ERA. You would have predicted that or predicted something better, you're lying to yourself. He is a big reason why this Brewers team is at 40 wins and has set the franchise record for the fastest amount of time to get to 40 wins in a season. He is one of the big reasons why this team is in the position that they are at. Him and Jacob Mizorowski, we have talked about it numerous times, is one of the best, and maybe for some of us, we feel like they are the best duo starting pitchers in Major League Baseball. And I'm excited to see what he has in store for us tonight going up against the Athletics. Can he get to 8-1? And then kind of move in? Well, he would move into second place for wins in Major League Baseball. It's a really good opportunity, a really good chance for that. He's kind of like Mizorowski for me, where it's like, what's next each time he's out there? And, you know, Mizorowski just kind of does a little, I don't want to kind of dumb it down, but every time he's out there,
he just kind of does something more, like setting 45 pitches over 101 miles per hour, or just doing something different. Might just kind of be a little bit of a headline or a sub headline and such, but Miz goes out there and does, and then Kyle Harrison goes out and does kind of his own version. If he'll go out there and strike out 12 and set a career high. Watching these two pitchers, it's so much dang fun to watch. So, and I'm just, yeah, so glad they're on my team, dude. So I'm excited to see what he has in store. And I know I'm probably putting some high expectations on the kid, and he's going to have a bad performance. He's probably going to have a couple of them. Probably a few more this season. But dude is setting the bar really, really high. And just makes that trade between him and even what David Hamilton is doing, for crying out loud. Shane Drone just picked up a win too. I know Monasterio had a home run a couple days ago, but geez, Boston ain't going to want to do any type of trade with the Brewers anytime soon. That might be one of the more lopsided trades we have seen. All right, Caleb's up to 192 right now. He must be on a nice little bit of a streak here. Yeah, all right. So Caleb Durman, his last 27 at bats. Okay, 296. He's up to a 296. Good for him. And that's the thing. It's like, we don't want I hope Brewers fans don't want anything bad for Caleb Durbin, or to have a poor season or anything like that. But it's hard to look at what the Brewers are getting from Shane Drouin and obviously Kyle Harrison, and now what we're seeing from David Hamilton. What we sent over there, what the Brewers sent over there for exchange. Whew. Brewers easily got the win on that one, you guys. Easily. Kind of looking at, so we've only got 99 games left to go. I say only, but I feel like this is going to go fast. 99 games left to go here for the Crew. We are down to double digits. No more triple digits, down to double digits. And the Brewers are just the third team in all of Major League Baseball to hit 40 wins so far this season. Just the third. The other two, Braves and Dodgers. Braves ain't slowing down anytime soon. They're 45-21 still, riding, 8-2 in their last 10. Philly, though, they're playing good and they're trying to play a little catch up here. Los Angeles, I mean, doing their thing, 42-24. But a lot of these numbers, and you look at it, and the Brewers are up there and compared to them in a lot of these categories. A lot of these stats and statistics. You know, team-wise, hitting, Brewers, hey, they're no longer dead last in home runs. They got 50. They hit the 50 mark over the weekend in Colorado. Boston's worse than them. But in terms of runs scored, I mean, Brewers, top five. Washington's one, Dodgers two, Atlanta three, Pittsburgh four, Brewers five. Hits, Brewers 11th. Batting average, Brewers are sixth best. On base percentage, Brewers are second best. Only behind the Dodgers. Brewers 339, Dodgers 343. OPS, Brewers 10th best in Major League Baseball, 720. Dodgers are best at 784. Just slugging, they're towards the bottom. In home runs, they're towards the bottom. And, ironically, too, the Brewers, second most walks. They've taken the second most walks in Major League Baseball, only behind the Chicago Cubs. Brewers have taken 275, Cubbies, 286. And the Brewers are one of the best at not striking out. 1, 2, 3, 4. They have struck out the fourth fewest times. The only three teams ahead of them, Tampa Bay, Toronto, Arizona. And we probably don't really need to talk about the pitching.
Brewers have the third most strikeouts as a pitching staff in Major League Baseball. Cleveland and Philadelphia are the only two that are better than them or higher than them. Opponents' batting average, Brewers, third best, .222. The two teams ahead of them are the two teams in the National League that have better records than them, Dodgers and Braves. Team ERA, same thing. Brewers, third, 3.26. Dodgers, 3.17. Braves, 3.19. Home runs given up, they're the best. 47. They've only given up 47 home runs. Next, the Yankees, 55. Worst, by the way, Cubbies, 96. Cubbies have some major issues when it comes to their starting pitchers. Hits given up, Brewers, second best from a pitching staff, 461. Team that's the best, Dodgers, 445. They're right there. And, you know, you look at the MLB.com's power rankings again, and they even throw a line. The casual fan always asks why the Brewers are always at this spot, and they just threw out one name of Bryce Durang. But really, when you look at the roster, I will make the argument that the Brewers have, I almost feel like from the way that a lot of national people kind of talk about the Brewers or some of these blogs or stories, the way they frame them, I feel like a lot of times they almost kind of give the impression like, man, the Brewers are playing above their talent. It's like they view the Brewers as Cleveland from Major League. But look at the roster. They've got players. They've got good players. They've got all-stars, former MVPs. Yelich is a former MVP. Jackson Chirio is a young star. Bryce Durang is a star. Contreras is a star. Jacob Mizorowski is a star. Trevor McGill is a former all-star. They've got players. And I feel like a lot of times that the narrative, and I don't know if it's on purpose or just accident or how it's framed, they just kind of give the impression at times it's like, yeah, I don't know how they're winning because they don't got anybody on that team. They got players. They got good players across the board at different levels on this team. And then you're having career years so far from guys like Jake Bowers. I mean, Jake Bowers, I don't think he's going to, but he is playing at an all-star level. He's probably not going to get in, but he's hitting .281. He's got an .892 OPS. He's got 11 dingers, 40 RBIs. He's playing at a high level, but yeah, you look at first base in the National League, it's probably going to be a little bit of a popularity contest too. But you add in, you know, the career year of a Jake Bowers. Yeah, this is a good team. And I feel like sometimes it gets framed like, man, how do they keep doing this? It's because they got good players. They got a really good manager. They got a great coaching staff. That's why. All right, we got to take a quick break. Back with plenty more coming up in just a few minutes.

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All right. So again, we're going to chat some more baseball, Express Baseball, coming up at the top of the hour, just past the top of the hour. Craig Toyson will be joining us, chat a little Eau Claire Express. We've got Tim in the Cooley region, his VFW Post 305, best and worst from the weekend. Best of the weekend is Terang hitting two dingers at Saturday night. He has become a rock on the Brewers with his offense and defense, maybe one of the leaders of this year's team. Worst of the weekend, state of Illinois not keeping the Bears in Chicago. I can't imagine the Packers playing in Michigan, Iowa, or Minnesota. I know I said it last month, I think it was, but Bryce Terang has quickly, instantly turned into one of my favorite players. I love how the guy goes about his business. I love, and I've got a special, shall we say, like a special place for guys who just continue to get better. Like they put in the work and they just continue to get better and better and better. And there's no better example than Bryce Terang from when he began his career. We can see every year how he is just improved. And just consistently getting better. The defense has always been there. It's the offense. You go back to 2023. His average was .218 and his OPS was a .585. Sent back down. Wasn't getting it done. Couldn't hit left-handed pitching. 2024 makes a leap. .254. OPS .665. First year he had 6 home runs. Second year he had 7. Wins his first gold glove. Platinum glove. 2025. Bumps up his average to .288 and his OPS of a .794 and started to display some power. 18 home runs. And this year, his average is .281. So yeah, 7 points down from .288. But his OPS over 100 points higher. .881. He's already at 9 home runs. And this is a guy that doesn't seem to be the, you know, look at me, spotlight on me, just goes out there and does his thing. Kind of a soft-spoken, quiet player, goes out there and plays baseball. And I love watching that guy play ball. And he has instantly turned into one of my favorites. And I know, if I look at it from the disappointing side, not disappointing, but the Debbie Downer kind of side, it's like, oh, well, how much longer is he going to be with the Brewers? You know, pricing himself out. Yeah, that might be a thing. And you can say that for a lot of Brewers players. But that's why I choose to enjoy it and follow them and embrace the moment while we still got it. I just hope that maybe we can somehow get a championship with this crew, pun intended, while we still have him. Zach says Terang is my favorite player. The guy is just an amazing ball player. Zach also says, best of the weekend, Brewer sweep, worst of the weekend. Didn't get a chance to get out on the golf course over the beautiful weekend. I did. I did golf a little bit on Saturday. Shout out Bud Open at Ojibwa. A lot of fun, but a big time shout out to one of the organizers, Nick, for doing a fantastic job. It's always a fun time playing in the Bud Open at Ojibwa Golf Course. Course is really good shape too. So, hey, Brian from Card Collected Club also chiming in saying, looking forward to seeing you this Thursday at the Express game. Can't wait to get free cards to kids. Absolutely, Barb. A little bit earlier, I think this is when we threw out the Savannah Bananas thing. I've heard they keep prices low because they always sell out. All right.
I do know a bunch of kiddos that are going over there too soon. Surveyor says, good morning, DK. Best and worst of the weekend. Best hitting two birdies at Mill Run in the front nine. Worst of the weekend. Driving up to your cabin Saturday evening only to find you open a door that a red squirrel has made your kitchen his living quarters. Needless to say, it turned out to be a squirrel hunting trip. Yikes. Yeah, I think my best of the weekend, well, getting to go golfing with some good friends. That was fun. Good weather. Good to get out. Worst of the weekend? I don't know. I'd have to think about that one. Overall, I think it was pretty decent. But hey, continue to send those on over, your best and worst from the weekend. Text them or join in on the Section 105 chat room. I got a couple more that just came in. Best of the weekend, Brewers sweeping the Rockies. Some of you just going with best of the weekend. That was that one. We got another text that says, this is from Ben. Best of the weekend, Jacob Mizorowski continues to impress. Worst of the weekend, going to a bunch of graduation parties and not spending any time outdoors. Okay. All right. So, all right. Tell you what, let's take a quick break. And then we'll start to wrap up the third quarter. The third hour. We are cruising through on this Monday morning. Join in, though. I want to hear from you more. I want to hear some more texts. I want to hear some more comments. Okay? Whether it's Brewers, throw me in some Bucks chats. Yeah, I got a little Packers one. Not really a whole lot going on. But, hey, I want to hear from you. All right, we got to take a quick break, and we'll be back in just a couple minutes.

0: Got a take on today's topics but can't call in? Then hit us up on Facebook, Twitter, or the text line and let your fingers do the talking.
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We got about 10 minutes left to the top of the hour. Few of you saying best was the Brewer sweep. Rodney needs some help, though. Okay, I probably should have phrased that better. Rodney's looking for some input. Rodney texting saying, help me out. Watching Cubs-Giants game, it was 1-1 going into the ninth inning. Cubs fans were wearing rally hats. Don't you need to be losing to wear the rally cap? What do you say? I'll throw it out to the rest of you. What's the what's the sports fan? What's the sports rule? What do you think? Yay or nay? Do you put the rally cap on only when you're losing, or do you put it at a tie? Or maybe in the case of the Cubs, desperate times call for desperate measures. So, where did help Rodney out, he says. What's your thoughts? What's your opinion? Do you put the rally cap on when you're tied, or is that a faux pas? Sounds like, no, you don't do it when it's tied. You only do it when you're down. I guess for me, just in my thought, I thought you only do it when you're losing. Not about tied. Not tied. So, surveyor says, no wonder why they, I'll just say stink, can't even use the rally cap, right? Only when you're down. Yeah, I thought it was only when you're down, too. I feel like that's the rule. But, hey, if anybody else has a different thought, please send it on over. Text it or join in on the Section 105 chat room. All right? But again, Brewers, it's going to be a late one tonight for us early risers. So be prepared for it. 9:05 first pitch, and then 9:05 first pitch for tomorrow, and then 8:05 on Wednesday before the Brewers return home for a, I'd say, a pretty big weekend series going up against the Phillies. That'll be a stretch run for a big stretch run. Coming up here for the Brewers. So, but one game at a time, one series at a time. Can't look too far ahead. Don't look too far ahead. I think this was an earlier text from over the weekend. Let me see if I can find it here. Somebody had texted in to see if I had seen these numbers. That's going to take me. Yeah, here it is. Somebody said, even if the Packers were to pay Tucker Kraft a lot of money, they would be paying around $55.5 million to Watson, Reed, and Kraft. That's less than the Titans are paying for their current group of pass catchers in 2026. Again, I mean, that's, we talked about it on Friday with the Christian Watson deal. I think it's a very team-friendly deal. Now, Watson 100% has an opportunity to earn a bunch of cash, over $100 million. But when you really look at guaranteed monies and all that stuff, and you look at that, deep dive into it, and then you add in the Jaden Reed stuff, Green Bay is, I think, from a cap position standpoint, in a really good spot. That's why they can still afford to sign Tucker Kraft. And I know I saw over the weekend too, there were some analysts out there saying Tucker Kraft could reset the tight end market. But it seems like with these other deals that the Packers have done,
They're set up for that. They're able to do that. Still haven't gotten the full on details from Christian Watts' contract here. So, you know, like in terms of any other bonuses besides the signing bonus and the breakdowns and that. So, kind of waiting to see what that looks like. But yeah, I think that I know it didn't happen on the weekend, but I might do that as an honorable best from the last 4 days. We extended a little bit going back to last Thursday. That Watson deal, I think, was a good deal for Green Bay. Tim says, definitely only do it when you are losing. We've got Chris from Altoona. Going to the Packers charity softball event and catching a brats. Jordan Love shot out of a cannon. Worst, Jordan Love getting hit in the side of the head by a softball while running to first base. Holy, okay. I knew the game was going on. I went to one year. I thought it was fun. It was 2010. Donald Driver was the guy hosting it, but Aaron Rodgers was playing in it. Clay Matthews was playing in it. I had fun. I thought it was really enjoyable, but I did not know Jordan Love got hit in the side of the head. Now, I know there were some people freaking out because Micah Parsons was pitching and then he was like jogging to cover first base and people were freaking out about that. I did see that. I did not see that Jordan Love got hit in the side of the head by a softball. But all right, well, seems like he's okay because, I mean, again, didn't hear anything about it. So keep those coming. Text them on over. Best and worst from the weekend. Got a couple minutes left at the top of the hour. So again, just past 9 o'clock, we're going to kick off the final hour with our Eau Claire Express chat. Owner Craig Toyson will be joining us. The Express, still on the road. They're going to begin a 2-game series against the Wilmer Stingers, and then they'll return home for a 2-game series against the Badlands Big Sticks. And then much needed off day coming up on Friday. But the Express, they're going to be home for a little bit here once they return back on Wednesday. Those two games against the Badlands Big Sticks. Off day Friday, then Thunder Bay comes to town again for a couple games. And then a week from today, you got two games hosting La Crosse and then hosting Wausau. And then a quick trip to Duluth and then three more games at home at Carson Park. So... Thursday again is going to be our first tailgate Thursday nights. Going to be hanging out with the Mobile Man Cave at the Carson Park parking lot. Stop by, bring the kiddos because our buddy Brian from Card Collecting Club is going to be hanging out with us and handing out some free cards to the kiddos too. So stop on by, and then I have some tickets to that game as well. So if you got a kiddo, stop by. While supplies last. Just got a few of them there. We'll hand out some of the tickets for that game, too, so you can enjoy the ball game. Taking on the Badlands Big Sticks. So, but we'll talk more Express with Mr. Craig coming up here in just a few minutes. With the final hour, though, too, continue to send me your best and worst from the weekend. We'll talk some more Brewers. Brewers, we're now 99 games left of the regular season. No more triple digits. 99. We're in the double digits. So Brewers, 40 wins, the fastest they've reached 40 wins in franchise history, 17 games above 500, 5.5 up on the Cardinals, who are in second place in the division. Reds now are below 500. So we do have a National League Central team that does not have a winning record. It's been a hot minute since that has happened. But Reds struggling here a little bit. Losers of 4 in a row. So they're sitting at 31-33 on the season. All right. Shot clock going to cut us off here. We've got some news updates. And then we'll be back to kick off the final quarter, the final hour, talking more baseball, talking some Express baseball. As we are, what, 2 weeks into the season already here? But they'll be back. Carson Park on Wednesday. All right, news updates. We'll be back in just a couple minutes.

0: 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From the 715 newsroom, it's your news done differently with Morgan McCarthy.
1: Well, good morning. Here's what we're learning today. Heading into the weekend, it was Air Force One with wheels down in our area. And if you weren't part of the event in Chippewa, the recap has President Trump talking farmers, saying,
2: "You all built this country, not the complainers, not the wise guys. You all built this country."
1: Speaking at a farming roundtable, this was Friday in Chippewa Falls at Custer Farms, he said he was fighting hard to create an equal playing field when it comes to ag trade with other countries. The president and ag secretary Brooke Rollins were on site, and Trump also endorsed Tom Tiffany in the state's governor race. In headlines that bring us out of the weekend and into a new week, the Pepin County Sheriff's Office is now investigating the death of a man whose body was found Saturday morning. 54-year-old Christian Bates was a supervisor with Nelson Telephone Cooperative and reported missing when he failed to return from a work site in Durand. His body was later found at the work site. There's been no word on a cause of death. In Onalaska, investigators are working to determine what caused a fire and damaged a home over the weekend. It's described as extensive damage to the home, and they're still working on the details there. Whereas Toma firefighters were on site over the weekend, and there was a fire at a home on Green Acres Avenue. They say that started in the kitchen, probably the home's oven, and then spread to other parts, though no one was hurt in that fire. And beach, beach, beach. All you ever do is beach. Well, yeah, because it's summer. If you're looking for the best beaches of the world, the new list is out. That just means it fills up faster with people and it's not the best beach any longer. Let's find out what's on the list for now. 2026, Mark.
3: The top American entry on the list is Siesta Beach in Florida, which is also ranked 7th globally. It's located on Siesta Key in Florida and has 100% quartz crystal sand and underwent a $20 million renovation in 2016. Siesta Beach also took the top spot in 2026 for best U.S. beaches and best places to visit in Florida from U.S. News and World Report. Other U.S. mentions on the list include several beaches in Hawaii and Henderson Beach in Florida. I'm Mark Mayfield.
1: You know, that was actually part of the investigation that we've been doing around here. Why does Casper have such a bad attitude? Why does he always have that look on his face? Turns out his underwear is full of
3: 100% quartz crystal sand.
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4: You'll want to be sure to grab the rain gear as we are going to have multiple rounds of showers and thunderstorms traversing the area today. That is going to come with mainly cloudy skies and seasonable temperatures in the upper 70s. Aside from a lingering shower or storm this evening, we do dry out tonight, mostly cloudy, cooling off to a low of 64. Otherwise, for tomorrow, a mix of clouds and sunshine, also warmer in the upper 80s. On 13 First Alert, meteorologist Derek Dahlman.
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0: Warning, the following hour may cause uncontrollable laughter, bold sports takes, and the sudden urge to yell at your radio. You've officially entered Happy Hour on the Dan Casper Show, where stats are optional, opinions are strong, and Dan might be running on caffeine or something stronger. It's the final hour. Loosen the tie, unbuckle the brain, and let's get weird.
6: All righty. Final hour on this Monday morning of June 8th kicks off right now. Thanks for hanging out with us, and thanks for tuning in, however you may be tuning in. Got a few more messages to get to here. I'll get to those in just a little bit, but you can continue to send us your VFW Post 305 best and worst from the weekend. You can text it on over to that Shoe Doctor's bullpen line, 715-830-1912, or the Section 105 chat room. It is Monday morning, which means it's time to chat some more baseball as we continue with the Eau Claire Express season, already a couple weeks into the season, and owner Craig Toyson is joining us. And I know the team is kind of sort of wrapping up a long road streak just coming off of a split weekend against the Badlands, and they got Wilmer coming up here, and then they'll be home here for a little bit after that too, and probably a much needed off day coming up on Friday for a lot of games.
7: We always talk; it's a grind in the Northwoods League, but I'm looking at the schedule as you are right now too, and that's the first hole in the schedule.
6: Yeah.
7: 2.5 weeks in, so it's a grind.
6: Yeah. I know, last time when we had Pete come in last week, and he was kind of talking about, you know, with the College World Series, a lot of your players still were having success at the collegiate level, so they weren't with the team here yet.
7: Yeah, starting to get some guys to show up. So it's, as they trickle in, that makes a big difference. We've got Holland Brock showed up from Montevallo. He's in town now and is off to a phenomenal start. So we're going to see the rest of those guys start to trickle in. The pitching's been really good so far. The hitting's been decent. We've just been missing the clutch hitting so far and some of the extra base hits. We're going to see the rest of those guys start to trickle in. The pitching's been really good so far. The hitting's been decent. We've just been missing the clutch hitting so far and some of the extra base hits have been...

0: I had some guests at the game, and they are not often at games. And, you know, watching some well-hit balls to center field throughout the night, I said, nope, that's wood bats, Carson Park, that's where fly balls go to die. There's just not home runs hit the center. And I told him, like, I could count on one hand the amount of home runs that I've seen hit the center in Carson Park, and the wind's always blowing out. So when Matthew Mollick hit that, I knew it was well struck, and the old adage is if you can see the fielder's numbers, so in this case, the center fielder, start running. I'm like, all right, he's going to tie the game. Like, oh, we might be able to walk. Oh, that ball is gone.
1: Yeah.
0: So it was one of the highlights of my time here was watching that play, because it was that was as hard a hit ball as I've seen at Carson Park, and very timely. So it was cool.
1: Absolutely. So also, too, I want to give a shout out to our friends at the Leader Telegram, a really cool piece about Dale and CJ in there, too. So that's got to be cool for Dale to have CJ on the team.
0: I talked to Dale a lot, because actually CJ's time is wrapping up with us. He's here temporarily. Yeah. I'm hoping he gets another chance to come back, and some of it is based off of contracts we have available right now. And knock on wood, it's been great that guys have stayed healthy and we've got those contracts full, but he sure represented the Varsho name really well. I think when his last game wrapped up with us, or when, you know, as he's wrapping up, he's getting close, but he's I think he was leading the Northwoods League and hitting by like 100 points. So yeah, hitting like 556, and they weren't cheap hits. Uses all parts of the field. He's fast as heck, made some great plays in the field. He's shown why he's playing college baseball, and he's, like I said, he's represented the Varsho name really well. It's
1: absolutely
0: awesome to see. Great kid.
1: Yeah, definitely. What's, you know, we're talking about this road trip that they're currently on. How beneficial do you think it is to have a road trip like that, you know, for six games early on the season while you still have guys kind of coming in to the team too?
0: Yeah, I really do think it is, and especially now, this was a great timing one, because you start to have some of those full-time guys trickle in just before we have that trip. There's so much downtime in the Northwoods League. Whether it's on the bus, whether you get to the ballpark early, I've seen it as other teams get into Carson Park. They're hanging out together. Hacky Sack has made a huge comeback
1: in
0: baseball.
1: I've heard that. Yeah.
0: It's been, you know, like in the Northwoods, we've seen it the last 3-4 years, but like on the high school level, I see them doing it all the time too. So that's just team bonding, stuff like that, building those bridges, building those relationships. And I think we know baseball is a team chemistry sport as much as any other sport out there. So to see those guys get together, do those kind of things together, you know, it's a long-term gain for the team, whether the wins are coming or not. Right now, we're 2 games under .500. It's not like it's a bad spot to be in, especially with a huge homestand coming up where they feed off the energy at Carson Park. But it's great to see those road trips just so they can bond and get together a little bit. So I'm excited for that. Yeah,
1: absolutely. Well, coming up on Wednesday, first game back at Carson Park for this week. It's a big night too from a promotional standpoint, because it's Cancer Survivors Night. And I think a lot of us, unfortunately, have had,
0: we've all been touched by it.
1: Exactly. Yep. So, and this is something you guys have been doing for the last few years, right?
0: Yeah. And I, you know, the interns who do a lot of our social media started sharing some of the stories of some of the survivors. And I think, Like you said, we've all been touched by it. It's a brutal disease to go through. I lost my mother-in-law to cancer. I lost my grandfather to cancer. We've all been touched by it, and it's great to be able to celebrate those who have gone through the battle and come out the other side. So I'm always excited for this night. It's a movie night to see them on the field, to see their families there celebrating with them. I can't wait for the night.
1: Yeah, definitely. And big thanks to Mayo Clinic Health Systems for partnering with you guys on that. And then Thursday, it's going to be our first Tailgate Thursday night. And I want to thank a big shout out to Brian from the Card Collecting Club. He is going to be hanging out with me, handing out free baseball cards to all the kiddos that come by.
0: Yeah, that's awesome.
1: By too.
0: That's awesome.
1: So,
0: I see you got a stack of 90 Donruss right next to you.
1: We had a couple packs, and it was like, I think the best card I pulled was John Smoltz on the top there too. So, but, it's still, you know, Hudson, my little guy's into card collecting. Have your boys gotten into it in the last couple of years?
0: They've gone through it a little bit. Yeah. They're getting a little older now, and maybe, you know, different, interesting, more girls at this point we're getting into. That's the beauty of card collecting, is you can kind of come and go from the hobby as you feel it.
1: Yep.
0: And during COVID especially, we were really into ripping packs together, and it comes and goes. Yeah.
1: Yep. Yep. So. Was there a favorite player you used to collect when you were a youngster? Or?
0: Yeah. And I still have a big, Roger Clemens was my guy growing up.
1: Nice.
0: And obviously that's become a little bit more of a controversial figure as time has gone on. But, so it was Roger Clemens and Ken Griffey Jr. I think every kid my age collected Ken Griffey Jr. But, I picked up a pair of his, Ken Griffey Jr. sneakers that, you know, the ones that I had when I was in high school. So I picked up another retro, you know, redone pair of those that I have in my closet. I just look at them. I never wear them because they're just too much my favorite. But that was my shoe. But I have a big frame of all my Roger Clemens cards, my rookie card, and all my favorite ones from that era with the red.

0: Sox, because that was when I was really heavy into collecting, was like 87 to 93. So, yeah.
1: That's where I've kind of gone more now towards, is like when I was a kid and those athletes, I was like, now I want to get back to collecting Shaq and Penny Hardaway or something like that. But yeah, you mentioned Ken Griffey. I think so many people, that's still a hot one out there, is Griffey Jr.
0: Yep, the Billy Ripken card was my favorite. So we'll leave it at that. But yeah, 89 Fleer, Billy Ripken was kind of my, that was the holy grail when we were kids.
1: Two of my buddies, I think they still do this. I don't know if they still do. I think they every Christmas they buy each other a pack of that to try to find it.
0: To try and find one? That's a good one.
1: They still do it after all these years to do it. And they haven't found it yet. So but that's cool. So so we got that coming up on Thursday, as we mentioned, the off day. And then Thunder Bay comes to town for the weekend. And I know on
0: the Battle for America,
1: there you go. I know on Sunday, too, it's your Can Koozie giveaway day. And then coming up a week from today with lacrosse coming to town, the first time you guys are going up against Loggers. You got Margaritaville night,
0: Margaritaville
1: too. So perfect night with the rival coming in and Margaritaville night.
0: Absolutely. Yeah, excited for that. Got Cutwater at the ballpark now, so that's kind of a cool addition, and we can do some of that stuff, which adds to the authenticity of it. But yeah, it's great to get lacrosse in town. We've talked about over the years that ownerships, you know, we get along real well. There's obviously a rivalry there, but lacrosse is by far our biggest rival, and it's been fun to play them over the years.
1: Yeah, and I know they're off to a decent start
0: to be very good,
1: a good series going up against
0: always
1: the
0: a tough team. It's you get used to seeing a lot of the same teams do well every year. Wausau's always good in the East. Madison's always good. St. Cloud's always good out in the West here in the Great Plains. Wilmer's off to a rocky start, but they're always a tough team, too. So I'll be curious to see how tonight and tomorrow's games go.
1: Yeah, and, you know, just kind of looking ahead, too, you got that one quick trip to Duluth. But, I mean, you guys got a lot of games coming up here at Carson Park. And I know you kind of alluded to it a little bit earlier, but do you view this as an opportunity to get on a nice little run and collect a lot of these wins?
0: Yeah, I'd like to. And especially as you start to play, you know, so lacrosse is in first right now. Those are immediate games. You can only make a difference right away. You win those two games, all of a sudden, boom, you're two games back in the, you know, making up two games in the standings. So looking forward to that. And I think, we're poised to make a nice run here. The off day is coming at a great time. It's good for the players to get to spend a day with their host families and just kind of get used to some, you know, good old home cooking rather than eating on the road. And so I think the timing is really good. And to have the interns, have had some time off to kind of recalibrate and, you know, refill their batteries. I'm excited to see them back in action and the game day productions continue on and get better and better.
1: Yeah, and I've noticed it, like, on social media, too. A lot of cool interaction stuff on there, too.
0: Yeah, it's fun to see that stuff come together. And the nice thing is, check out our other Northwoods League team, and we just continue to borrow content from each other for how to do it. So, great relationships that way.
1: Yeah, absolutely. But it's active on there all the time. I mean, I saw, was it like Star Wars lightsaber fights between a couple of them
0: Star
1: on there
0: Wars
1: too.
0: Night coming up here. Unfortunately, it's one I'll be out of town for, but that'll be a fun night. I'm excited for that.
1: Yep. That's Father's Day weekend, I believe.
0: Yes, it is.
1: And if you're looking for something to take dad to, you got a game at the ballpark on Father's Day.
0: There you go.
1: So. I know that's what I'd rather be, going to the ballpark on Father's Day. So
0: I'll be at a ballpark. It'll just be a different. It'll be
1: is that when you're going out east?
0: No, I'll be back from there. I'm out east here first part of next week, so I get to go watch Dalton play against the Red Sox. So
1: at
0: see that.
1: Fenway. Yep. That'll be cool. Yep. So what's your? Is there a stadium that's kind of on your bucket list that you'd like to?
0: Fenway's probably. I made it to Old Yankee Stadium in 2005, and saw the Yankees play the Orioles out there. And it was one of those games like. I can't believe all the major superstars I saw in that game. It was crazy, because Sosa was on the Orioles at that point, and Hideki Matsui. I mean, just both teams just loaded with either Hall of Famers or guys who are Hall of Fame caliber, whatever how the votes fall.
1: Yep.
0: So that is great to see Old Yankee Stadium. Fenway's probably the other one that I haven't been to yet. I'd like to get to Petco at some point, and then the other one is PNC in Pittsburgh. Those are probably the main three I haven't been to that I really got to have a hankering to get to. But the Giants, which is now T-Mobile Park. Is that right?
1: I believe so, yeah.
0: AT&T or whatever. Yep. The San Diego Giants, that's my favorite one I've been to. That's just a really cool ballpark.
1: I know we have a listener, Joe, and I believe he is a host family for some Express players,
0: nice.
1: Too. But he said last week they were in Colorado and they were tuning in because they're doing a stadium tour for all the Brewers games, so they were in Colorado watching.
0: Nice. Coors is great. I was there in 2003. I was delivering a vehicle to my aunt and got to take in a game there. It's an awesome ballpark, too.
1: It looks really cool out there, too. So have you been to the Baseball Hall of Fame at all yet?
0: I have not. It's kind of an embarrassment to me that I haven't. So
1: I haven't been to the football or baseball one. That's definitely on top of my list.
0: I've been to the College Football Hall of Fame in Atlanta. That's pretty awesome.
1: Yeah.
2: Definitely.
0: I'm missing out. I have trips to take yet, so I'm not done living yet. So
1: yeah. Same here. I like that outlook. So tickets again. I think I always try to do this every week to remind just if you're a listener or you're listening, like I want to go to the game. What is the best way to purchase those tickets?
0: Yeah, no convenience fees if you call our office or do it at the box office on game days. 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
1: So also swag, got some with the apparel tent up at
0: Roseville apparel tent Carson is up Park. And running. Yep. We got some great new swag. Our hats showed up the other day, so excited about about those. Getting some of the old jerseys that we have, that you know, game worn jerseys that were at the office, getting those up there too. The people want to pick up jerseys because I start to see those more and more out and about. What people like to wear the actual Express jerseys, so that's cool too. So
1: yep.
0: Yeah, great stuff to choose from up there.
1: Hudson hasn't quite grown into that DQ jersey that we purchased a couple of years ago.
0: Didn't take too long. DQ wasn't a big guy.
1: Exactly. Yeah. So, Craig, thanks for hanging out with us this morning.
0: Thanks for having me.
1: Best of luck coming up for this week of games, and we'll chat again soon.
0: Sounds good.
1: All right. We're going to take a quick break. Plenty more baseball talk coming up after these quick words.

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All right. Giannis rumors. What's the latest in terms of Giannis? It's a lot of he said, she said sort of thing. So the latest one comes from The Athletic. Sam Amick from The Athletic. He told the Dan Patrick Show that, quote, "The noise is tied to Miami, but there's also some intel, discussion, kind of understanding that Giannis has questions about what the Miami roster would look like on the other side of a deal. You don't want to gut your roster and go to a place you're excited to be in and then have a hard time contending for a championship." And this is the reality of this situation. And again, I don't know if it's Giannis pushing this or if it's mostly ownership, and you know, we all have our own opinions and thoughts and speculations on it and such. But really, whatever team acquires Giannis, I think the question is going to be, okay, is this talent-wise a better situation for Giannis? Is this a team that is a title contender? And when you look at it from Miami, and when you look at it, you know, from potentially who they would have to give up to get Giannis, okay, you pair him up with Bam and Andrew Wiggins. Maybe Norman Powell if they can re-sign him. Is that a roster that's good enough to go out there and win? To win a championship? Does it go up against the likes of a Boston, a Knicks, or Cleveland? Detroit, debatable. That's the reality of it all. So, you know, is it much different than if he were to stay with the Bucks? Again, it may not be all up to Giannis. Giannis can sit there and say that he wants to stay in Milwaukee. He wants to stay in Milwaukee. He wants to stay in Milwaukee. But if the Bucks are hell-bent on trading him and such, well, he's got to have a backup option. And if that backup option is Miami, it may not necessarily be the best option for him from a talent perspective. He may like the culture. He may like the coach. He's a good head coach with Eric Spoelstra. But maybe the other part in this, too, is how much do you trust Pat Riley, thinking Orlando Magic back in the day, Pat Riley to build around Giannis. Now, Pat Riley has made some really good moves. We were talking about Red Auerbach and the 7 o'clock hour and talking about from his coaching career to executive. Pat Riley has been a fairly decent executive too, building teams and championship caliber teams. I mean, it helps when you can recruit, you know, LeBron and Chris Bosh, and, you know, you already had D Wade and such. There's no doubt about it. But I think too that Riley knows, okay, if I somehow pull this off and we get Giannis, you got to make some other moves to surround him with better talent. I
I don't know what some of those moves would potentially be. I feel like it would almost remind me if, or like when LeBron and Bosh and Wade were there, what were a lot of moves that the Heat did? It was a lot of those veteran moves. It was, you know, Miller. Remember Mike Miller? Was it James Jones on there too? Not the receiver, but a lot of those type of plays. But I don't know if you can do that with a Giannis. I don't know. I just, because of Giannis's injury history now as of late, it does throw a little bit of a wrench into the whole thing. I think, at least in my opinion. Now, if Giannis was a free agent, this is completely different. Obviously, completely different. You could pull a KD like when Kevin signed up with the Warriors and surprise everybody on that July 4th. But it really makes things difficult if what we talked about last week with Giannis, and when he said that, there was that report out there that said that the only team that he'd consider signing an extension with, if he were to be traded, was Miami. That narrows the options in terms of what trade package you could get in return. And that's a win for Miami if that is true. Because then Miami can say, hey, we're the only ones that are in this running. We are the only ones. Here's our offer, take it or leave it. They could play it. The ball would be in their court a little bit. Or the Bucks could just say, all right, nope, we're gonna hold on to them. But if it were that you want to try to get something in return for Giannis and you got to trade him or you need to trade him, and legit Miami is the only one that would give him an extension because teams acquiring Giannis are going to want an extension. I can't see a lot of teams pulling what the Raptors did when they got Kawhi Leonard without the extension. They did end up winning a championship. But I feel like there's going to be the majority, if not all teams, would want that reassurance. They would want that contract extension in hand, signed when that trade's completed, agreed to. All right, let's take a quick break. We've got a couple more texts to get to, so we'll do that after we take our break. We're starting to wrap things up here, less than a half an hour to go. So, all right, we'll be back in just a few minutes.

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7: Good morning. It's time to take a look at some farm news from Wax 104.5. President Donald Trump was the big news in agriculture last week as he held an agricultural roundtable event Friday afternoon at Custer Farms in Chippewa County. A full house of his supporters showed up early for the president's 4 o'clock appearance. Mr. Trump took about 45 minutes to talk to the farmers about current world events, tying them all back to agriculture and promising the farmers that issues like high input costs, world trade for our ag exports, and more farm aid are on the horizon. He drew some loud response when he talked about signing the Whole Milk for Healthy Kids Act into law earlier this spring, increasing the death tax, making it easier to pass the farm on to the next generation, increasing use of ethanol, securing our southern border, and bringing more manufacturing jobs back to the U.S. He also heard from a panel of local farmers and businessmen talk about their challenges and how he can help them in the future. California isn't the only state making it a challenge to raise livestock with their Proposition 12 that affects how hog producers raise and market their products. Oregon is now proposing IP 28, called the People for Elimination of Animal Cruelty Exemptions Act. If passed, that act would amend Oregon's animal cruelty laws to remove certain exemptions related to what the authors call animal abuse, neglect, and animal sexual assault. That means Oregon would no longer allow dehorning, tail docking, castration, or neutering of those farm animals. It would also redefine criminal sexual assault of an animal. That would mean producers who use artificial insemination and other reproductive management would face criminal prosecution unless those practices were done by a certified veterinarian. So that's a look at what's going on in Ag Today from Wax 104.5. I'm Kristen Smith.
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Let's get to a couple of texts here. Tony says, best of the weekend, seeing Bloomer bringing home the D2 girls state track championship trophy. We've got Surveyor saying, I figured out the rally cap situation. Okay, hopefully Rodney is still listening. It's that Chicago area public school math. When it's a one-to-one game, it's not actually one-to-one. You see, they're not equal. The opponent's one is actually greater than one, while the Cubs' one is lesser than one. It's the exact opposite for the Bears, though. You see, Caleb can throw multiple interceptions in a playoff game, consistently ranking the bottom third in every statistical category, and has one of the worst completion percentage in league's history, but is a top 10 quarterback. Meanwhile, Jordan Love can completely dismantle the Bears' defense, rank as a top 5 quarterback in almost every statistical category, throw for 4,000 yards, but is mid to bad. I get it now. Don't blame Chicago fans for being ignorant. They don't know any better. Blame the public education system. Oh, all right. Well, not really a grind my gears Tuesday, but that's a come at ya trash talk Monday. See, I kind of wanted to do a trash talk Wednesday sort of thing like that, or trash talk day segment, but we might just have to make that like a Surveyor trash talk segment once in a while. I don't know, but got any ideas on that? I'm open. If you got like a trash talk segment name, segment idea, hit me up. I'm an open book. I'll listen to it. I'll hear it. I'm always up for some good ideas in that, so send it on over. I like it. Well done, Surveyor. Well done. Pat yourself on the back with that one. Hopefully I read that with enough sarcasm for people to understand. So, all right, again, Brewers tonight. Going to be late one, peeps. 9:05 first pitch. We got Kyle Harrison on the mound for the Brew Crew for tonight. Will Kyle Harrison improve to, 8-1 on the season, pick up his 8th win, continue his hot streak? I think he's got a good shot. Why wouldn't he? Dude's pitching well. Heck yeah. When he's on the mound, that team should have a boatload of confidence within them. A ton of confidence. Then if we're looking a little bit ahead, Robert Gasser is slated to get the start tomorrow for the Brew Crew. And then for the series finale before Milwaukee comes back home, it is a little TBD at this point. But Brewers bullpen, a little bit banged up. We knew the Garrett Anderson injury. We knew DL Hall's on the injured list. Fitzpatrick's probably done now. We saw Craig Yoho getting some action in. But Brewers making some roster moves, acquiring bullpen help. But I kind of wonder if there's going to be some potentially more moves to help bolster the health of that bullpen here for the Brewers in the near future. But maybe puts a little bit more pressure on those starters to go a little bit deeper and such. But in terms of, Skubal, I think somebody texted in. I've gotten quite a few texts. Let me see if I can find a Jared. Jared had sent in about 30 minutes ago. So I'm just getting to this now, Jared. Apologies, because we were chatting some Express Baseball. But Jared said, I don't see why the Brewers can't make a run to the World Series. Yes, we aren't good at the long ball, but we know how to base run and get the ball in play when we need to. And the pitching is the best I have ever seen it. Do you think Skubal would put us over the top? I mean, adding Skubal wouldn't hurt. The only thing that would hurt by adding Skubal is if somehow he gets hurt again. Now, I know he's coming back from an injury, but he did have a solid rehab start. His first rehab start just a month after surgery. 5 scoreless. He pitched the other day. So we could see him back in the rotation next weekend, possibly. And I think for teams potentially interested in getting Skubal, this is going to, when he does return to the major league level, I think you're going to see a lot of teams that could potentially add him really paying attention and watching his performance and watching his outings. Because if he looks good, looks
like Scooble, recovering from that injury, then all right. You may have teams that maybe are a little bit more involved in conversations. Or maybe the Tigers still view the AL Central as a, you know, that they're not out of it and they want to hold on to the guy. I mean, when you look at it right now in the AL Central, Tigers, I mean, they're 27 and 39, 9.5 back. But maybe they view this as, this is the AL Central. A lot of kind of crazy stuff can happen. And when Scooble does come back, I believe it's going up against the Guardians, who are in first place in the division right now. But so, yeah, I mean, adding Scooble wouldn't, it's not going to hurt him. It's going to make him better. Would it be enough to take him over the Dodgers or the Braves in the National League to get to the World Series? It improves their chances. How would it not when you have a three-man rotation of Miz, Harrison, and Scooble, assuming they're all healthy? And then you throw in as your four-star, like Brandon Woodruff. That's a very, very, very, very, very, very formidable four-man rotation for the postseason. And if you're that, if you're the Brewers, you're the position players, you're the offensive players, and you know you're in your position to field, and that's the pitcher, regardless who it is, you're probably feeling pretty confident game in, game out, game in, game out. I think, I don't want to speak for every Brewers fan, but I think the ideal scenario for a lot of Brewers fans would be at the trade deadline if they got a Scooble but also a bat. We're going to be greedy in this thing. Why wouldn't we be as fans, right? I mean, that's kind of what we get to do at times. We want to be greedy. We want the impact bat, and we want another starting pitcher. When odds are, they'll probably get a bullpen guy, and that's it. I'm not saying there's anything wrong with adding the bullpen, especially now. But yeah, I think adding Scooble, I don't know if I'd use the word or the phrase over the top. It definitely wouldn't hurt. It definitely would not hurt. And it definitely improves their chances to get to that World Series. But the question is always going to be, do they have that power bat to make an impact in the postseason? The guy that can change the game with one swing of a bat. You need a hit. You need a power hit. It's that guy. And I think part of it, too, is the Brewers just, they're winning in ways that you're not supposed to in an analytical sense. You're not supposed to be winning this way. You're not supposed to be winning by old school stuff anymore. That's the basis for a lot of this, in my opinion. You know, you're supposed to win by home runs. You're supposed to win by the long ball. Chicks dig the long ball. Well, the Brewers don't do that, but you know what? They still score a bunch of runs. And that's kind of the reason why I think a lot of people still aren't sold on the Brewers, or whether this way can work. And they'll look at recent history too and make the case. And you know what? Facts are facts, and you can't argue with a lot of Brewers have not gone to the World Series. They scored runs last year, but they ran into the Dodgers and couldn't score enough runs. So I say, let's be greedy and maybe get a pitcher and a hitter. I don't know who that hitter would be off the top of my head. You're probably looking at it like a third base option, power guy over there, or shortstop, but probably third base. All right, let's take our final break, and then we've got picks. Crucial game three of the NBA Finals tonight. Spurs at the Knicks. Knicks taking the first two games in San Antonio. Now, it's going to be a raucous environment at Madison Square Garden. We all know that. How the Spurs
kind of embrace that or take those few punches right away, I think is going to be a big key for them to try to get that W tonight. Will they, though? Crucial, crucial game three for the Spurs tonight. Let's take a quick break, and we'll be back to wrap up things after these few words.

0: Got a take on today's topic but can't call in? Then hit us up on Facebook, Twitter, or the text line and let your fingers do the talking.
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All right, let's wrap things up and get to some picks, shall we? Let's start off with Game 3, this crucial Game 3 for the Spurs tonight at Madison Square Garden. Everything about this game says it's the Knicks. It's the Knicks, the environment that you know that is going to be like off the Richter scale in terms of cheers and just how loud it's going to be. I mean, that's the expectation I have, and I think that's the expectation a lot of people have. So everything says this should be the Knicks, but I've picked the Spurs the last two games, and I'm going to pick the Spurs again here. So it's probably a kiss to death for the Spurs. But come on, I don't want this to go 3-0. Make it a series, San Antone, and get the W tonight. Come on. Win it. All right? Win it. Ugh, but I'll tell you, I don't feel great. Not that I have a horse in this race or anything, but again, everything about this speaks Knicks. All right, we only got a few Major League Baseball games to go and pick here. So let's go Seattle versus Baltimore. I'll go with the Mariners. Boston at Tampa Bay. Give me the Tampa Bay Rays. Yankees, Cleveland. I'll go with the Guardians today. Philadelphia, Toronto. Christopher Sanchez, I got to go Philadelphia. Houston versus Los Angeles Angels. Let's go Astros. Reds, Padres. Give me the Padres. Reds struggling right now. Washington versus the Giants. Logan Webb coming off that good performance, really good performance he had against the Brewers. I'll go with the Giants. And then Brewers taking on the Athletics. We got Kyle Harrison and Jeffrey Springs on the mound, the lefty Jeffrey. I'm going Kyle Harrison and the Brewers to pick up the win tonight. All right, those are your picks. Again, that game, Brewers, Athletics, 9:05 first pitch, 8:30 coverage begins right here, 105.1 FM and 790 AM. Coming up tomorrow, give you a little bit of a homework assignment. As you know, it is Tuesday, which means it is a Toys at Four to grind my gears a Tuesday. So what's grinding your gears? Okay. Think about that. Get it off your chest for tomorrow. Also, it is a, I'm not saying, but I'm just saying, I'm not saying blank, but I'm just saying blank. Fill in the blanks. Fill it on in. I'm not saying blank, but I'm just saying blank. Best ones we'll read up on the air tomorrow. Hopefully, we're talking about a game one win for the Brew Crew tomorrow, and then we'll get set for game two with Robert Gasser getting the start for the Brewers. So we'll, again, hopefully be recapping a W and looking ahead to a potential series win and potential another series win for the Brewers coming your way tomorrow. So that's all coming up on the dockets. And of course, whatever else happens to transpire in the next 20 to 24 hours or whatever it may be. So we'll hit that all up and then that. So a couple more best and worst from the weekend. Best from Jim, having some luck free fishing weekend. Worst, getting out fished by my kid. Hey, let the kids have some fun, though, right? Got to let the kiddos have some fun out there for sure, man, for sure. And then we got another one that says best of the weekend was Bryce Terang. Worst of the weekend was not being able. Okay, well, here's another fish one. Worst of the weekend, not being able to get out on the water and do some fishing. Stupid yard work. I hear you. I hear you. Again, We'll do some local sports roundup brought to you by Carpet City Floyd Center with our good friend Brandon at the end of the week here. I know Brandon was at State Track and Field, so congrats to all of our local athletes, teams that participated at State Track and Field, had success at State Track and Field. Big tip of the cap to you all. I know we got State Golf teeing off today, so best of luck to any of our local golfers and teams who are down in Madison
for state golf. Baseball wise, tomorrow is going to be a big day for prep baseball. I know we've got some teams in action in our immediate listening area. That includes like Eau Claire Emanuel Lutheran is going to be in action tomorrow for Division Four. They're going to be taking on Loyal. You've got Shell Lake. That's also going to be in action. Aliva Strum is also in there too. They're going to be taking on Cochran Fountain City. Division, just kind of going through the brackets again here, just kind of perusing it here quick. Got St. Croix Falls. You've got Fall Creek and Elk Mound. All going to be, that should be a fun one tomorrow too. So Baraboo's going to be taking on Edgewood. But yeah, so we'll talk a little bit more about that Baldwin Woodville is going to be in action tomorrow too, taking on Somerset. So should be some good baseball games coming our way. Hudson versus River Falls too. So heck yeah. Menominee still alive. They took down Chippewa. They're going to be taking on Stevens Point. So those are going to be all in action tomorrow. But have a good rest of your day. Shot Clock's going to cut me off. Same place, same time tomorrow, 6 a.m. from the TDS Sports Talk Studios. Watch out for the weather today, too, if you have any sports in action like Little League and that. But we'll do this again tomorrow morning. See you then.

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2: Well, the Milwaukee Brewers would complete the sweep of the Colorado Rockies yesterday afternoon at Coors Field. Gary Sanchez would homer for the first time since April 14th and would also finish with 10 extra base hits that included two triples, one by Andrew Vaughn, seven doubles, two each from Jackson Chirio and Garrett Mitchell. As the Brewers would use a 7-run, 6-inning to secure the victory, starting pitcher Shane Drohan also had his longest stint of the season, going 6 1/3 while allowing 3 runs. Here's more from manager Pat Murphy and the crew getting the first sweep of the Rockies in Denver in 12 years.
3: Yeah, I mean, anytime you can get wins here, it's a very tough place to play, and, you know, they've got some injuries, and they're very young, but it's hard to win a Major League game on the road. It's hard to win a Major League game, period. They take nothing for granted. You know, anybody can beat anybody on any given day, and we happen to come out, you know, on top these three games.
2: The Brewers now sit 40-23 on the year, 5 games above the Cardinals for first place in the NL Central, and continue their West Coast road trip as they're taking on the Athletics tonight. First pitch is at 9:05.
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2: In between the second and third weeks of OTAs, the Green Bay Packers will start their mandatory minicamp tomorrow, and it will end on the 11th. Then the Packers will wrap up week 3 of their OTAs on June 15th to the 16th and ending on the 18th. And finally, over the weekend, Wisconsin football landed 3-star edge lineman Yazeen Zion and another 3-star defensive lineman Darren Graham, then also their second wideout in the 2027 class, 3-star Steele Harris. For the Wisconsin Sports Zone Network, I'm Ebo.
5: Monday. I know, it's not great to go back to work. I get it. I empathize, sympathize. But it's good to be sitting here on a Monday. Brewers sweep over the weekend. Two different charity events were awesome. And then the experience on Saturday night was something that I did not expect. Going to talk about that. So Packers getting back into the mandatory minicamp. And after that, they've got one more voluntary minicamp, some OTA, and that's it. And then we wait until training camp gets underway at the end of July. So welcome in to everybody that is joining us here today. We certainly appreciate you hanging out with us, all of you that are going to be joining us over there via the cheap seats.
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5: 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The meter can move at any point in time. 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That is the cam, as you can see now. There's the Instagram cam, 4984 and climbing. We appreciate those that followed us over the weekend. But if you want to follow us on Instagram, The Bill Michaels Show. Same thing on Facebook, same thing on TikTok, The Bill Michaels Show. We're on the Twitch app, the Kick app, the LinkedIn app as well. And we always enjoy the feedback off of the television show that airs 8 o'clock Central Time in Milwaukee on My24 TV. That is My24 TV. Graham Bills, how the hell are you doing today, man? What's going on?
7: I'm doing good. Recovering from the weekend, I went to a concert with Kate on Saturday night. So that, you know, It just that just pushes your limits as a human being. You know what I mean? Singing and dancing and drinking right? and kicking around the town. We walked by Calderon Club. We looked in the window. It was packed, by the way. Yeah. Shot of you. Michael's Circle was illuminated. It was in the sun as the sun was kind of setting.
5: Oh, wow. Okay.
7: In downtown Milwaukee. Looked very romantic.
5: Now, Kate's yep. never eaten there, though, has she? I don't think she has.
7: I don't think so. No. She didn't know there was an actual sign. She's like, wait, there's a sign in there? And I'm like, oh, yeah. Yes. It's very official. Michael's Circle in there.
5: There you go.
7: So that was Saturday night. I've been recovering from that. You went to Banana Ball. Did you go to Banana Ball?
5: I am wearing the shirt.
7: There were pictures. So we were at Broad House down on MLK. People had party animal jerseys. Like, people had merch on. They were taking shots down there.
5: There you go. I got it on. I told them I would do it. It was a young lady. I don't know what her name was. And by the way, I was not imbibing at the time. So it's, it was a young lady. I don't know what her name was. I didn't forget because I was drunk.

0: hates the bananas. Hates them. It's a mockery of baseball. It's a mockery of the national pastime, blah, blah, blah. But Kristen was ecstatic and excited to go. So I said, okay, we're going to go. Our friends of ours had tickets. So I said, we'll tailgate the whole thing. So I went in very skeptical. And they cordoned off the whole front of the stadium. So when they said they're sold out, I'm kind of like, okay, they're sold out. They've probably got the lower level and the loge level sold out. Okay, great, you know. 41,000 people back-to-back days. 82,000 people attended this game over the last 2 days. So I went in, and first of all, the whole front of the stadium is fenced off. You can't get to it. You have to enter the area to enter the stadium. So you get your ticket, and once you get in, that's where they have a banana ball stage with DJs and bands. Then they have merchandising tents everywhere. Everywhere. They've got it down to a science, man. And I am just amazed because I'm like, because last year they were at Franklin Field. I'm like, how do they go from that to this? And so I just watched it. And because everybody kept saying, are you having a good time? I'm like, it's not that I'm not having a good time or a bad time. I'm observing this. It is a family-oriented, with a lot of adult overtones, dance party for about 4 hours.
1: It's just constant stimulation, it looks like.
0: It
1: music
0: is
1: and lights and things flying
0: constant,
1: everywhere. Yeah.
0: Constant. When you walk through, and we didn't even go in early, but when you get there, they have DJs and bartenders on the field. And even the umpire's got his own web channel. Like, he's out there twerking. And it's constant. It's the music never stops. They're always picking this, like, the best of the best of that year, whatever that era is, from 1985 until today. It's the best of the best music. It is just, it's a dance party. That's all it is. They incorporate little kids. They incorporate adults. They incorporate the moms because it's supposedly the hottest baseball players on the planet. And they're all, you know, at some point they're taking their shirts off and the whole deal and the six-pack abs and the women are going crazy. And yet this is all for kids. Like, they don't swear. It's like Disney meets Chippendales. You know, it's constant, constant music and up and down, get on your feet, stand and clap. And at one point, I was observing, they stop in the seventh inning, and instead of doing the seventh inning stretch, they sang, what's the one that everybody sings by Journey? Oh, my God. Don't Stop Believing. They stop it, and everybody sings that. The entire ballpark, they give you a wristband, so all the wristbands are lighted up in choreography of lighting and music and it, you know, red sections, blue sections, green sections, then it's going around the ballpark. And I'm going to post a video. I was trying to edit some of this today, but it's hokey. It's not my cup of tea. But what I discovered was the most ingenious, fun, incredibly crowd-involving marketing I've ever seen in my life. It's almost like it's you're going to some kind of a cult of church where everybody knows what it's going to be. Everybody goes along with it. The people that I never thought I would ever see up dancing were up dancing. And it's just a dance party. And I was blown away. I was blown away by it.
1: You're not the only person I've talked to who went this weekend with kids or who didn't really know what it was going to be like and maybe was a little skeptical, and they came away saying, that was actually pretty fun. Like begrudgingly, they had a good time when they think maybe that they weren't going in.
0: Would I go back? Me, personally, no. But if there was a group of people going that just wanted to go and party, yes, I would go. But because it's just not my cup of tea. That's not sports to me. But I get some of the things that they do, and I did find myself enjoying whatever game aspect of it there was. But I was absolutely blown away by the marketing and the involvement to be able to get 41,000 people to stand and do everything they wanted them to do. They brought a girl out on the, now she was a ringer, but she had to be 3 or 4 years old, maybe 5.

0: And they said, okay, the crowd is going to do whatever you do. And I'm like, okay, here we go. This is not, you know. And this little girl could dance. She had dance moves. So whatever she did dance-wise, the stadium would have to do. Now, I'm not doing this, right? But people around me, like grown-ass men, are all doing it. They're, every dance move, I was blown away. I'm like, this is amazing. You would never see this at a Brewers game. You would never see this. And I don't mean it in a negative way of the sense of the Brewers should do stuff like this. I mean it like you could never put 41,000 people in a playoff game and put a girl on the field and have people do this. People would go, oh, this is hokey, this is stupid. But at this particular setting, everybody did it. It was 41,000 people in motion, 41,000 people singing, 41,000 people up, then down, then up, then down, then up, then down, and cheering all at the same time. It was amazing. Again, it's not my cup of tea, but I was blown away by the marketing of this thing. And we started adding it up because we're thinking, okay, $50 a ticket on average, $50 a ticket at 41,000 tickets. And then say each person buys something, you know, and the jerseys are $85 and up. So like the base jersey, which is this jersey, $85. Everybody's wearing them. I mean, they were everywhere. So I'm like, okay, $85. Let's just say $60 on average per person. You start looking at it, you're like, you're raking in $4.5-5 million a night just on an average. Now that doesn't even like the guy next to us that was tailgating. He went and bought all his family jerseys, all his family. Because if you catch a foul ball as a fan, it's an out. I don't know if you knew that or not, but it's an out.
1: I kind of like that part of it.
0: Yeah.
1: That's fun to me.
0: If you catch the fly ball, it's an out. So it happened two or three times. They sell gloves. They sell Rawlings and Wilson gloves with the banana colors. You pick your team, the black and pink for the party animals or the coconut, the blue and the gold. And they sell gloves. For $180, they're selling gloves. And people are buying them like it's no big deal. And then they always bring out somebody of ilk. And so the night we were there, ladies and gentlemen, Jeff Jenkins. They bring out Jeff Jenkins. And he struck out, by the way. Corey Hart night number two, last night, Corey Hart didn't get on base either. But they bring out old Brewers. And it's just, I was like, wow. I'm just completely stunned at the marketability of this thing and the amount of money now that machine is drawing. I mean, they've got, and then the choreography, not only above all the players, but throughout the stadium. Like a player will get a base hit, somebody will run for him, and then all of a sudden the next batter up, they're introducing him, and they're going to the player who just got a hit who's up in Bernie's Chalet, getting everybody to do a dance. Or he's in the outfield coming out with an electric guitar and a guy with a drum set, and suddenly they're playing a band number in the outfield. It was just like, wow. Somebody had to script all of this to be able to pull this thing off, and I was blown away by the marketing and the scriptedness of this whole thing. And oh, by the way, there's a baseball game going on, kind of. I mean, I left there going, okay, I'm kind of glad it's over because we're watching the 2-hour clock on the game, but I was still blown away at the success of this thing. So anyway. It was an amazing night. It was something to see. Now I can say I've done it. Would I go back? Probably not. But I promised him I'd wear the party animal jersey, so that's the reason I have it on today. So I kept my word.
1: It pops.
0: So there you go. It kind of fits with our backdrop today. That's why I put up the graffiti backdrop. I'm kind of like, okay, the colorful, fun thing on a Monday to wake us up. There you go. So that was over the weekend. On Saturday night, did that on Saturday. They had two games, both sold out. First time ever they've sold out Major League Baseball ballparks. And, I mean, there was, because at first I'm like, where is everybody? And then by the time we went to leave to go into the stadium, you couldn't get into the park. You couldn't get into the lots. It was just traffic jams. It was crazy. Crazy to see. In the meantime, the Brewers were winning over the weekend, and the Miz closed them out, which was fantastic, and just shut everybody down. And the Brewers walk away with a lead even more than what they went into the weekend with, which is absolutely fantastic. 5 games over St. Louis. St. Louis, by the way, same thing. The 5-game lead, it stayed the same there, but everybody else fell off. Pittsburgh has lost 3 straight. Cincinnati's lost 4 straight. The Cubs lost again last night. The Cubs, the Pirates, and the Reds. The Pirates and the Cubs are 7.5 games back. The Reds are teetering right now. They're just about to be delivered the knockout blow. If the Brewers can get a couple of wins in the series with the A's, and then, I mean, because we were talking about this the other day, when you start to look at their schedule and the way this thing kind of, you know, plays out, they got 3 against the A's in Vegas, by the way. Then they've got that Philadelphia at home, Cleveland at home. Then they go on the road. They got 3 against Atlanta. And then in a 10-day period, they've got 7 games against Cincinnati, 3 against the Cubs. I mean, if the Cubs continue to falter and the Brewers continue to win, between the Cubs and the Reds, they could knock both of them out. Now, people are going to say, well, no, they're never out of it. No, you're right. They're never, ever out of it, statistically speaking. But it makes it damn near almost impossible for them to come back and even consider about vying for the top spot in the division.
1: And
0: they can basically
1: teams,
0: knock a couple out.
1: Do those teams look like they have any life? I know it's a long season, and, you know, fast forward a month, things could differ. I watch the Cubs, I'm like, oh, my God.
0: Yeah.
1: The Reds, like, I suppose crazy things could happen, but this division just doesn't look like anyone's on par with the Brewers right now. Fast forward a month, that could change. But just looking right now, it's like I don't even see how one of these teams could get going or get hot. They just seem dead, both of them.
0: The Reds took a blow in the beginning when Hunter Green went down. That was their best pitcher. Obviously, Ellie De La Cruz, kind of their igniter. He's down for a lengthy period of time, so he's not, you know, part of this whole thing. The Cubs have sustained injuries in the arms. And I agree with you. Last night was a lifeless night. You know, the Cubs fans were just, like, there, for lack of a better term. I just, like, wow. It's just, this looks bad. And the Brewers are energized. The Brewers look like, I was watching some of the College World Series over the weekend, and you watch the dugout of the College World Series, and then you see the Brewers dugout, and there's a lot of similarity there. And I'm like, oh, okay. This is when people always talk about, well, what does Pat Murphy bring to the table? That's what Pat Murphy brings to the table. He's coached in college. He's managed in college. And it was funny because some of his old interviews from years gone by from Arizona State have popped up. And I was watching some of them. Same dude. Same level of enthusiasm. Same kind of policies and philosophies. And, you know, the same way he handles those young college kids is pretty much the same way he handles some of these guys that are in the clubhouse now. And it's that same type of atmosphere. It's that same type of camaraderie. And I'm like, wow, it's really cool to see. They really pegged the right guy. I give Craig Counsell a lot of credit. He pegged the right guy when he brought in Pat as a bench coach. And now you kind of wonder, was Pat the guy behind the scenes, kind of that glue that, you know, Craig was the manager, there and there are players, then your bench coach is sometimes the go-between. I wonder if that was the guy that they relied upon more, especially like Craig as using a bench coach, like they relied upon Pat more than just by the way, I'm the bench coach and I got a title and I can set things up. I wonder if he was kind of the guy behind some of the success, because they haven't, not only have they not dropped off since Craig left, they've excelled since Craig left. And man, it's fun to watch. It really, really is. So anyway, let's do this. We'll go ahead and take a quick break. We'll come back. So that's the dissertation from the weekend. Everything else that goes on, whatever you got going on, give us a shout. We'd love to hear from you. Stay tuned. The AmFam Championship was a success. Did you make it out there at all, Grant? Did you go out to?
1: I didn't think you did. I was one of the few. You heard from Zach and Ebo on Friday, I heard. Good appearance on the show. It's always a funny appearance that they make.
0: Yes. You know what's really funny about that? I'm searching for things to ask, right? Because you're the interviewer. And I don't know what to ask. Because sometimes they go off. And you got to let them go. But you got to know what direction they're going as an interviewer to ask the next question.
1: Yeah.
0: And sometimes they went off and I'm like, I got nothing, you know, you got to think. And so I walked away going, was that even good? And people were stopping me over the weekend going, that was awesome. That was great. That was hilarious. And I'm like, I have no idea what we did. We didn't do anything. You know, all I did was ask them who's dragging who down. And they just handed the phone back and forth to each other. And then here comes Kate. They lost Kate for an hour. She was supposed to go 10 minutes and leave. And then she's gone for an hour. And the next thing you know is like, this is awesome. Okay, talk to you guys later. And people are like, great interview. Great interview. I'm like, I have no idea. I have no idea what just happened here. So thank you for listening and paying attention. But I got no clue. I'll tell you that right now. More of the Bill Michael.
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13: Important. Obviously, this is a great event. The fans love it. They come out. All the money goes to great causes. Goes to helping, obviously, my foundation and efforts to keep helping the youth. Keep helping the youth stay involved in sports, get involved, provide resources, equipment, anything we can to help, you know, just keeping kids involved, because I feel like there's so many great lessons and things that they learn by staying involved in sports, friendships, mentors they meet, and just great understanding that's going to help them in the workforce when they get older, and there's different things that hard work mentality. But we do a lot of great things, and obviously this is a great cause to help benefit those.
0: Michael's show. Jordan Law with the charity softball game over the weekend. Coming up bottom of the hour, Pete Doherty, the Green Bay Press Gazette, going to be joining us. We'll talk with him about the offseason for the Green Bay Packers thus far. We'll get into all of that upcoming. But that being said, Jordan Love talking about youth and sports and all that kind of good stuff. And like I said, they're getting ready for their mandatory mini camp as well. But But good stuff from Jordan Love, and another, you know, good turnout. Obviously, charity softball games, always huge regarding Packers fans and such. So good stuff there. This portion of the program brought to you by our friends at German Fest. The festival season is upon us, and it's going to be pretty warm weather all throughout the week. And I think midweek is going to be really warm, as a matter of fact. But at the lakefront in Milwaukee, German Fest takes place 25th and 26th and 27th of July. And if you're looking for more details, more information, ways to get in, cheaply, you can go to germanfest.com. germanfest.com. They also take care of the military members and veterans and such as well, so you can find all of the information for you also, and all the acts and everything that they have upcoming. That is Germanfest, the Milwaukee tradition, July 25th, 26th, and 27th, right there on the fest grounds. Don't forget, on Thursday the 24th, we are going to be there live previewing Germanfest and hanging out for a little bit. But again, go to germanfest.com. that is germanfest.com. always good whenever in the state of Wisconsin we are festing. Wisco Family says, Bill, your take on Murphy being the guy behind the scenes with counsel is basically essentially what the Packers claimed Rich Bisaccia was for the Green Bay Packers. Yeah, but the difference is there's a lot of success with Murphy. A lot of success with Murph. I don't know. I mean, I think Murph's a different animal. I will say this, though. There, and Mike Clemens can attest to this, there was a lot of people, and Mike has said this time and again, that really looked up and look up to Rich Bisaccia because of his knowledge and, you know, and his experience and, you know, just kind of his, I don't know if you want to call it the fatherly figure or what, but there was a lot of people behind the walls of 1265 that really looked up to him and still do. I shouldn't say looked up like he's passed on. It's just he's just not there anymore. But whatever happened, whatever reason he left, but there's still a lot of people that look up to Rich. It's not like Rich just forgot how to, you know, coach football. It's just the numbers weren't there when it came to the success of the special teams, and it was time to move on. You know, it's all about the numbers. It's all about the wins and losses. It's all about the successes. If Pat Murphy went through two or three bad seasons and wasn't able to figure it out and pushing a lot of the wrong buttons, and it seemed like he was losing guys, and, you know, well, then, you know, maybe he would be moving on. But Pat is has garnered a lot of success, not only as the bench coach, but also as the manager of the Milwaukee Brewers.
1: If you believe that Rich Bisaccia was really important to the culture and the practice habits and the edge and the DNA of this football team, this Packers football team, then you should all be terrified as to what they're going to look like this fall without him. Because, right. You know what I mean? Like,
0: right.
1: Especially with, I know how a lot of you feel about Matt LaFleur. Like, if Rich Bisaccia was that important, then,
0: right.
1: Then we're in for it this fall, because it's not like they were nails in those big moments that really counted and... And it didn't seem like it at practice. And
0: yeah.
1: During the week, they were that locked in. So, God, I guess I'm scared for what they're going to look like this season without him.
0: Yep. Absolutely. I would agree with that. Scott says, yeah, the kid that hit the home run at the beginning of the game was cool. And the first date race was funny. But I still wonder how they have kids stuff and then encourage everybody to take their shirt off and gyrate. I really wanted one of those shirtless guys to have a slide like Pete Rose style into home to top off the evening, where a half dozen guys chanting Green Bay sucks on my way out, just shaking my head. Well, that's people from Illinois. And that's fine. We live in their heads. That's what I've had somebody that brought that up to me that started that. We were at Stenny's and they started that. Green Bay. And I looked and I just said, we live in your head.
1: Green Bay sucks chant at Stenny's.
0: Yeah. Well, they saw me there. And the guys, it's like three guys are Bears fans. And they're sitting there and they're kind of doing it, you know, just kind of bugging
1: tongue
0: me.
1: Cheek,
0: but not being, yeah, tongue in cheek, not being a jerk about it. But they're just, and I just looked at the guy and I just said, we live in your head, don't we? And that shut him down. It was like, Green Bay, no. No, you don't. No, you don't. And that was pretty much it. Until one guy stood up and went, Hammond Bears, Hammond Bears. And that was all she wrote, which was fantastic. So I get it. 877-867-1670. Hit us up. Let's do this. We're going to bring in Pete Doherty, the Green Bay Press Gazette. So I want to get into that. I want to save time for Pete. So I don't want to go on any further about all the stuff over the weekend. So we'll touch base with Pete, not only about what he thinks the offseason is so far, but we'll get his take on everything that he's kind of witnessed and observed, and Josh Jacobs and Christian Watson and everything else that goes along with that. So let's do this. We'll step out. We'll take a quick break. We'll come back. And once we do, we'll get back into a Pete Doherty, the Green Bay Press Gazette, coming up.
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20: I'm meteorologist Paul Trombley with your updated forecast. Thunderstorms likely today. Otherwise, cloudy skies with a few peaks of sun. Daytime highs approaching 79. Winds out of the southeast, 5 to 10 miles per hour. Mainly cloudy skies expected with fog tonight. Chance of thunderstorms. Lows around 64. Highs level off around 90 with fog and spots. Early tomorrow, a mix of clouds and sun. That's the latest forecast on Sports Talk 105.1. 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
13: You know, a very big deal. Very happy for him and his family and all the great things that will come from it. And, you know, he's a guy that's going to keep working, keep attacking, and trying to improve on his craft. But he's been great since he got here, and I just can't wait to keep improving with him. You know, Christian's the right guy.
0: Christian Watson, he's the right guy. Quarterback, Jordan Love. Welcome back. Bill Michaels Show, and we talked a little bit about it last week, in which, you know, Christian Watson, obviously, during the show, as we were on the air, broke that he signed the four-year contract extension, over $100 million, $30 million of it guaranteed. Not a mass amount of money. Some people like it, some people hate it, whatever. You know, others, you know, kind of talk about his injury history, which we all know about. But they locked up. Now they have three receivers they're going to have around together as a trio for quite some time. You hope that Tucker Kraft is able to come back. Offensive line solidifies itself. And then you've got the question with Josh Jacobs and such that has gone on this offseason. It's been an active offseason for the Packers. Let's bring him in now. Pete Doherty, the Green Bay Press Gazette. You can find him at Pete Doherty over there on the Twitter and X feeds. Pete, how you doing today, man?
3: Good, Bill. How are you?
0: I'm doing well. This has not been a quiet offseason for the Packers like we've kind of become accustomed to. Signing, obviously, Christian Watson, the Josh Jacobs stuff that flared up, which we still don't know what the outcome of that is actually going to be. A lot of things swirling around this team. Micah Parsons, Wyatt, obviously, and then obviously Tucker Kraft. So give me your thoughts as to where this team is right now.
3: You know, I think they're a good team. Are they a really good team? A lot of things have to fall into place for that, you know, including Parsons and Kraft and getting some immediate help from the draft, you know, getting some better play out of the offensive line, like out of Banks, for instance. You know, the contracts they've done and are probably going to do, Kraft, I would assume, would come next. Probably is one of the reasons they didn't do a lot in free agency. You know, I'm sure if there was a free agent they really liked, they would have gone after him. But they, you know, Gutekunst has had a couple good drafts in the last 4 years, and that means, you know, you're going to be spending money on keeping some of those guys. So that's what they're doing right now.
0: So, I agree with you. I think that he's had a couple of good drafts. I don't know what this one is going to bring. I'm optimistic for what this one is going to bring. What out of this draft or this offseason excites you?
3: You know, nothing really jumps out as wow, you know. The thing that I think is most interesting is, for me, is whether, you know, Jordan Love's arrow keeps pointing up, because I kind of think it will. And, you know, I mean, I don't know that I don't think he's ever going to be Aaron Rodgers or Brett Favre, but that doesn't mean he can't be really good. And so I'll be really interested to see if he just kind of stays, if he's one of these guys who will be more of the steady growth year to year. An analogy might be like Jordy Nelson, for instance, at a different position. So I wonder, you know, if he'll be like that. I'll just be really curious to see how his command is and whether, you know, he just takes that next step from playing good football and putting up good numbers and winning some games to being able to win some more games.
0: Well, that's the big question. And I get that because people say, well, look at his numbers. He's really, really good. And I can't argue that. I keep talking about there's this X factor that, you know, you can't put your finger on. You can't say this is what it is. But there's those moments where he plays extremely well. They go, you know, three or four series where they're just up and down the field and he's lighting it up. And then all of a sudden they go away. And it's like they can't get a first down and things just look like, oh well, no big deal. There's things that just are almost inexplicable at times, whether it's play calling or the execution thereof. I don't know. But that's where everybody kind of says, can you take it to that next level? Can you move the sticks when you absolutely positively need it? Can you be that guy? But I can't put my finger on it to say, this is what statistically he needs to do. I'll just know it when I see it. Does that make sense?
3: Oh, yeah, I think that's exactly what it is. It's just making more plays on third down. it's hitting the big plays when they're there, you know, almost every time. I mean, everybody misses sometimes. It's maybe using his legs a little more to take the first down, you know, when you get outside and you got some room, just take the easy yards that they give you. It's a lot of things. And, you know, these guys don't improve at the same pace, and the Hall of Famers always, you know, by now they've, by this point in their careers, you've got a sense that they're, you know, on a Hall of Fame trajectory. So, you know, but you don't have to be a Hall of Famer to win a Super Bowl. I mean, Sam Darnold's a good quarterback. He won the Super Bowl. He's not a great quarterback. I don't, you know, that maybe that's the difference between Darnold and Love. I mean, you know, I think Love's probably more talented than Darnold, but Darnold kind of learned in the last couple seasons how to win games a little better. And even then with the Vikings, he had that great regular season. Then he kind of tanked at the end of the year. And then last year he took the next step and did it. So maybe Love will be on a little bit more of that kind of trajectory. I don't know. That's why they play the games.
0: Let's talk about somebody that isn't there. There's a lot of rumors about whether or not they were going to go after Josh Sweat, or Josh Sweat was coming here. And I wasn't hearing anything out of the depths of credibility, shall we say. Sometimes it becomes rumors of what should or could be. Somebody will say, I want out. You'll get it from an agent. But nothing materialized. I thought if that deal was going to go down, it would have been done by now. Is there any validity to this at all?
3: I don't know. I haven't been able to confirm, but that doesn't mean there's not some truth to it. And, you know, I just think of things like, you know, remember there were Micah Parsons rumors last year on and off. And, I mean, they were just, they seemed like, it seemed kind of ridiculous, you know, and look how that turned out. So, you know, these things can flip on a dime. You know, teams are always playing poker with each other. So maybe there's, I mean, it would make sense for both teams because Arizona's rebuilding and, you know, by the time, you know, they get things going, you know, this guy will be on the downside of his career and Packers need immediate help. So it would make some sense. So who knows? You just don't know. Maybe something happens later in the summer, maybe during camp, and maybe nothing.
0: Is the biggest question mark on this team the offensive line?
3: Yeah, it's probably it. You know, the pass rush without Parsons would be a huge concern too, if I'm the Packers. And even with him, you know, they either need a second guy to emerge, or they need two or three guys who are, you know, kind of each take their turns and make plays. So I'd be worried about, you know, both of those things. And I still wonder how things are going to turn out at corner. They brought some guys in, they drafted one, they signed one. So, you know, they should be at least a little better in that area. But, again, you know, tough to know if they'll be good enough.
0: Yeah, that's the other question. You're absolutely right. I mean, I like Cisse, who they bring in. I like, you know, what they have. Certainly think Keyshawn Nixon's not necessarily a number one. I think he's still decent in the secondary. Carrington Valentine's got to really up his grade. And then Benjamin St. Juste, he's another guy, like you had mentioned, they bring in from the Chargers. Can he take them to? I don't think they need to be great, but I think they need to be sustainable. But I think what needs to be great or well above average is going to be the front seven of the Green Bay Packers, which will then make the secondary better.
3: Yeah, that the rush can do more for the corner or the coverage than the coverage can do for the rush. And, you know, maybe they'll use Cooper a little more. Last year, I thought I think the blitz numbers, I'm pretty sure Walker ended up blitzing more than Cooper did. And I just wonder if, you know, with especially with Walker gone, maybe Cooper gets some more rushing chances this year. He's a pretty, he's a really dynamic guy. I thought he was the better blitzer of the two. So, you know, maybe he can be one of those guys. Maybe he can have a, you know, big year for an inside linebacker. If they get six or seven sacks, that's a huge year.
0: Did you like what Jonathan Gannon had to say when he had his introductory presser?
3: Oh, I thought it was, you know, pretty ho-hum. But you don't win press, you know, you don't win games at press conferences. You know, I've seen guys have just great press conferences and then it goes nowhere and vice versa. So, you know, he didn't reveal very much, any of the questions of any real note, like, you know, 3-4, 4-3, standing up your outside guys, all that stuff. He, he dodge all those things. So I did not find it particularly informative.
0: Yeah, and at the time when people kind of said that, I said, well, first of all, I don't think he really knows, because you don't know specifically what all you're going to have, when you're going to have it. And you haven't seen everybody necessarily kind of together on the field. So I didn't expect him to give us the details. I did like the fact that there was a lot of knowledge there about, you know, the players that he currently has. But I didn't know. I didn't really expect him to come out and tell us this is what we're running and then all of a sudden pigeonhole himself into something. You know what I mean?
3: Yeah, I didn't either. And, you know, look, these guys have different temperaments. And I think he's one of those guys who probably just doesn't reveal much. You know, Halfley was really charismatic and would have fun at the press conferences. And but, you know, I don't know that in the end he said all that much more, you know, that was really that informative anyway. He just made it more entertaining with his delivery. So, you know, Tom Landry, he was boring, but he was a really good defensive coach. So, you know, all that matters is what he produces and how he uses his guys. And if he figures out, you know, how best to use the talent that he's got.
0: I want to go back to the offensive side of the football. Tucker Kraft and his productivity. I don't know what to expect. I think 90% of Tucker Kraft is still incredibly excellent. He was on his way to having a Pro Bowl type of season, without a doubt. But I think when it comes to the three wideouts plus Tucker Kraft, I still will get into the Josh Jacobs thing in a minute, but that's still an incredible arsenal that a lot of quarterbacks don't have. They have maybe one good receiver, one decent tight end, and then a bunch of dudes. I think the Packers have three legit guys that can catch the ball. Now, whether or not they emerge into being these all-pro players, we'll have to wait and see. But I think what they do have is a depth of arsenal that should be there for Jordan Love, provided that he has time to throw the football.
3: Yeah, should be a lot of quality there, and depending on how Golden, you know, comes along, and if the flash from, you know, the end of last season is something we see a lot more of this year. I mean, maybe they got something cooking a little bit like what they had, you know, back in the early 2010s with that receiving core, and, you know, this with a tight end instead of a fourth receiver. But there is a lot of ability there. But like you said, one of the things that, you know, we don't know is how is Kraft going to come back from the injury. If he comes back like Christian Watson did, you know, good things, there'll be a lot of good things. It sure sounds like he should be ready right around the start of the regular season to play in games. So I think they're going to have him pretty early on. I think he got injured. It was a good month before Parsons, at least, wasn't it? I think so.
0: Yeah. It was like game five.
3: It's more than a month then. Yeah. So I think he's going to be there. So, maybe we'll find out early in the year, but they still, the best friend for Jordan Love is a running game. So, and there's still obviously some big questions there.
0: Let's go to the Josh Jacobs thing. So, what you think, what you know, what you can say and can't say, give me your thoughts on the Josh Jacobs situation.
3: Yeah, I just can't say much. What he's accused of is really awful. And he vehemently denies it, and he was arrested but not yet charged, and we don't know if he's going to be charged or what the charges will be. And so it's just really, it's impossible to say anything worth, you know, hearing on the legal side of it. But there are big football, you know, ramifications, like it or not. And, that's if they don't have him this year, then I think they're going to have to go out and get a running back. I mean, I just don't see how they wouldn't.
0: When you talk about not having him, are we talking about it like a long-term suspension or cutting him or?
3: Yeah,
0: either. Okay. That's what I wanted to clarify. I wasn't sure if you were just talking about getting rid of him. Do you think that they would have put him on the practice field had they thought that this was going to be some kind of depth of seriousness when it comes to, yeah, he's going to be charged, yeah, he's guilty of this, yeah, we're going to have to cut him loose? I don't know if they'd put him on the practice field during OTAs, would they?
3: My guess is not, but, you know, it's always risky reading into things.
0: Yeah.
3: Because you never know what's going on behind the scenes. That was kind of my initial just kind of guess. But, you know, I don't know. And you just can't get, you know, things are really buttoned down over there on this. So really tough to know.
0: Then I want to go to the Christian Watson contract. When you saw 4 years, $110 million, 30 of it guaranteed, what were your thoughts?
3: It basically came in exactly, you know, where I thought he was. I thought he was going to get basically what Alec Pierce got from the Colts. Pierce has been healthier, but he hasn't put up big catch numbers. He's got really high yards per catch, which Watson does also. And those guys are really impactful. I think Watson's been, when he's been healthy, he's been really impactful. We all know the injury history. There's real risk there because of the injury history. There's maybe some reason for hope with how well he came back from the ACL and then having gone to the biomechanic clinic down in Madison a couple of years ago and, you know, getting his hamstring issues, you know, the imbalance fixed. So I'd have done it if I were them. You know, there's risk. There's real risk there. But he's such an impactful player. I'd have rolled the dice, too.
0: Yeah, when you talk about yards per catch, yards per average, total team, when he's on the field versus off the field, it's night and day. It's like the defenses do have to pay attention to where he's at, and that has benefited others, not to mention his blocking ability downfield and kind of that selflessness. So I kind of get why they did what they did, and I agree with you. I don't think it's a bad deal, especially if they get a full year out of him and he's completely healthy. I think then you've got yourself an incredible bargain, right?
3: Yeah, because, you know, if he doesn't have the injury stuff, you know, then the contract's higher, you know, because he'll be more productive. But, yeah, I think the telltale is just the offense is, you know, noticeably better when he's on the field. And, I don't know all those numbers off the top of my head, but, you know, I think a lot of us have seen him on X. And, you know, you see it when you watch the games. You would have guessed that those numbers would be the way they were.
0: Pete, always good. Appreciate you. And we will talk again real soon, okay?
3: Sounds good, Bill. Thanks for having me.
0: Thanks, pal. There you go. Pete Doherty, the Green Bay Press Gazette, joining us for a couple of minutes on the Schneider Big Orange Hotline. Speaking of Schneider, our good friends over there, the Schneider Big Orange Hotline is brought to you by our friends at Schneider who are looking for you. 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

0: Michaels Show. How we looking? How we looking? On a Monday edition, Brewers back at it again tonight, taking on the A's, the Nomads. Tonight might be a Cousin Subs kind of night. Got work to do. Looks like storms are coming, so excuse me. I don't think I am going to do a whole lot of grilling out tonight, but I did it over the weekend, though. Ooh, yes, I did. But today might be a Cousin Subs kind of day. Just might be. Cousin Subs, look, if you're like me and you're going to do a little work tonight, you're going to have the TV on, going to watch some Brewers baseball, not a bad night. 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Cousin Subs, just call them up. 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You nosh on it a little bit. You got your laptop next to you. You're watching some Brewers baseball. That's kind of a nice, relaxing night. There you go. 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Join the Sub Club. 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Good stuff over there at Cousin Subs. Yeah.
1: There were a couple specific things that Pete talked about that maybe we can circle around to. I like what he said about Edgerrin Cooper, but I messaged this to you as well. In his first answer, he said, a lot is going to have to fall into place for the Packers. Right. And then he went off and listed the things. And it's not to say that those things won't fall in place. Mm-hmm. I don't know. I've started to draw this conclusion with the Packers, too. It's like, yeah, they could be really awesome, but a lot of things are going to have to fall into place.
0: Yes.
1: And it's just not, I think, the best place to be in a team, especially now with the Josh Jacobs thing. Like, before this mm-hmm. Josh Jacobs thing, a lot of things were going to have to fall into place. And that's just right. Another thing.
0: I would agree with you. And I think that in the grand scheme of things, do the Packers have more things fall into place for them than some of the other teams in the NFC?
1: That's the question, because that's true of every team, but I think right. It might be more true of the Packers. Yes.
0: That's a great question. Let's talk about it when we come back. Don't go anywhere. That fast. Bam. 1 hour down, three yet to go. We're motoring right along. More of the Bill Michaels Show coming up right after this.

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2: Well, the Milwaukee Brewers would complete the sweep of the Colorado Rockies yesterday afternoon at Coors Field. Gary Sanchez would homer for the first time since April 14th and would also finish with 10 extra base hits that included two triples, one by Andrew Vaughn, seven doubles, two each from Jackson Chourio and Garrett Mitchell. As the Brewers would use a 7-run, 6-inning to secure the victory, starting pitcher Shane Drohan also had his longest stint of the season, going 6 1/3 while allowing 3 runs. Here's more from manager Pat Murphy and the crew getting the first sweep of the Rockies in Denver in 12 years.
3: Yeah, I mean, anytime you can get wins here, it's a very tough place to play, and, you know, they've got some injuries, and they're very young, but it's hard to win a Major League game on the road. It's hard to win a Major League game, period. They take nothing for granted. You know, anybody can beat anybody on any given day, and we happen to come out, you know, on top these 3 games.
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2: In between the second and third weeks of OTAs, the Green Bay Packers will start their mandatory minicamp tomorrow, and it will end on the 11th. Then the Packers will wrap up week 3 of their OTAs on June 15th to the 16th and ending on the 18th. And finally, over the weekend, Wisconsin football landed 3-star edge lineman Yazeen Zion and another 3-star defensive lineman Darren Graham, then also their second wideout in the 2027 class, 3-star Steele Harris. For the Wisconsin Sports Zone Network, I'm Ebo.
5: Show Monday, June 8th. Brewers get a sweep over the weekend. How we looking? You want to chime in and join the program? We always appreciate it when you do. 877-867-1670. 877-867-1670. By the way, I've had two or three people that have emailed me today and said the Brewers are playing the A's out in Sacramento. No. The Brewers are in Las Vegas at Las Vegas Ballpark tonight. They actually are in Las Vegas.
6: So I feel stupid because I didn't know this until today either.
5: Yes.
6: Because Tim Dillard's going to join us in 90 minutes, and he's like, yep, I'm in Vegas, ready to go. I'm like, wait, are they actually?
5: Yeah.
6: They're actually playing in Vegas. When did this happen?
5: Yeah, the A's are doing a couple of different series in Vegas to start laying down goodwill and trying to build a fan base.
6: Oh.
5: And so this is one of them. And the interesting thing is the Brewers flew from Colorado into Vegas, and the Brewers just have time to kind of relax and do whatever. The A's are out in the community. They're making appearances all over Vegas. The general manager, some of the players, they're out doing appearances and stuff to start to build that goodwill for fan base in Vegas. They got a couple of different series that are going to be there this year, and the Brewers series is one of them. So the Brewers are actually in Vegas.
6: Are they in showgirls outfits down in front of the Golden Nugget on Fremont Street?
5: I don't know. I would assume so.
6: What are those ladies charged for pictures again? I can't remember.
5: I don't even know. I've never had my picture taken with one.
6: Well, I don't know. I wasn't going
5: to
6: do it unless, you know, maybe it was cheap. I don't know. I have a limited discretionary budget.
5: I take that back. I lied. I did get my picture taken with them at the MGM. Oh, God, it had to be 20 years ago. And then it was free because they were just standing there. They're all just there in front of the MGM sign because you had the lion in the lobby. And then you had the MGM big backdrop banner when you checked in. I can't remember. I was out there for a wedding, I think. Because the girl that was in the wedding part or that was getting married was actually her parents and everything. They grew up in Vegas. So it was actually there. And we stayed at the MGM Grand. And I do remember getting my picture taken with the showgirls, so to speak, now. But I think back then it was free. You just check it in, and you're walking over and go, sure, okay.
6: Another sign that this country's just taken a turn for the worse is now they charge for pictures in front of the flamingo or whatever else is down there.
5: Right. Yeah. But that was years ago. But that was back when, Now, I've been to Vegas since, obviously, and we were there just a couple of years ago for Super Bowl. But the last time I spent any time in Vegas was during that wedding, and we had like 3 days out there. And that's when they had built, I can't remember if it was the Bellagio or what it was, but they built the staging inside there for the show Love, which is the Beatles show, which was the collaboration between Paul McCartney and Yoko Ono and the approval of the show through Cirque du Soleil to do this to all Beatles music. And I'm not a show person, but it was an amazing, amazing production. And that was like $400 a ticket back then, 20 years ago. It was crazy. What's it cost to see a show at the Sphere, by the way? It's got to be a chunk of change, right?
6: When we went, it's weird. It seems like it depends. There's some weekends where I think the Eagles costed an arm and a leg. Those tickets were really expensive. And I think there were some shows for Dead & Company, or what was left of the Grateful Dead, that were pretty expensive. I also think there were shows that was pretty reasonable. We bought ours like 2 months ahead of time because we had to travel out there. I think it was like upper twos, low threes, like 280, 300, something like that. But then you can get there the day of and you see they have open seats and you can get them for like 100. So I think it was like upper twos, low threes, like 280, 300, something like that. But then you can get there the day of and you see they have open seats and you can get them for like 100. So I just think it depends.

0: Another friend of mine just went to see Pink out there, and that was a really expensive ticket. And I'm thinking, how in the hell are you flying out there, paying the rate plus the tip? I mean, that's a $3,000 trip.
1: Well, that's the thing. There used to be things that were cheap. You know, like a flight to Vegas didn't use. There used to be flights in America. Now I'm just ranting about America again. There used to be flights where it's like, oh, that won't cost that much.
0: Right.
1: You know, like I was flying out of MSP, Minneapolis to to Vegas or to Denver. You know, big airports. But now those flights are expensive too, and the food in Vegas isn't cheap. Like the other things used to be cheap. You could gamble and do some of the other things for cheap, and now none of the other stuff is cheap anymore.
0: Yeah, that's part of it. Is they said, well, you know, Vegas is dying a slow death, and they are showing, and they try to blame it on the economy and all this other stuff. And it's like, no. When we were out there just a couple of years ago, when I went over to, I can't remember what it was, which was the Bellagio or Venetian? It might have been the Venetian. Walking through. Whatever it was, I wanted an orange juice. And the orange juice was $27. And I said, you can keep the orange juice. I just wanted a glass of orange juice.
1: I'll
0: I didn't want to
1: go buy a bag of oranges.
0: I'll go buy Florida. It's like,
1: property in Florida. Yeah, exactly.
0: Yeah. I'm just like, no, that's ridiculous. And that was part of the problem, was that they got rid of the casino hotels and they started building resorts. And with the resorts come the resort fees, and they started jacking everything up, and then people quit going because Vegas flights got expensive. Vegas was expensive. They just started monetarily raping people for all of that. And people just said, to hell with it. I'm going to go other places. I can do a lot of things. I could take the cruise that we're taking from Italy to Greece is all inclusive, $1,320 a person. Now you got to fly there. The flights are more expensive, but $1,300 for everything, all inclusive, everything from Italy to Greece and back is $1,328 a person. So I'm like, why would I go to Vegas for $3,000 and be paying that kind of, I'd have to really love a band to go see them for that kind of price. Yeah. Ain't happening.
1: And I think for some people, like, is Rush doing a thing out there in the sphere? That's a good band. Like, some of them are worth it. Like, the Grateful Dead or Fish. Like, I think that's cool if you can afford it. But you're right. Like, Vegas used to be a cheaper, like, long weekend alternative to an actual big vacation. And now it costs you the same. When we were out there, you know, we'd pop into the Aria, which is one of the newer casinos. Like, it's beautiful. And get a slice of pizza and a Coke. It's like $35. It's like, how am I can't do this. I can't be here for more than 2 days. You know what I mean?
0: It's crazy money, man.
1: I'd go see a baseball game. There'd be fun.
0: I'd go out there and see, you know, the Brewers play. I wouldn't mind that. But I'm, you know, the rest of the stuff, no. Just I'm not doing it anymore. And I get all the time. I get travel agent stuff that come to me all the time. And I'm just like, no. I'm not. You can offer me a lot of things, but Vegas is not one of them. Not for a long time. So, anyway. But the Brewers do play in Vegas upcoming tonight. For sure. So 877-867-1670, 877-867-1670. 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Text us 608-321-1670. 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And our social media platforms, The Bill Michaels Show. It's on Facebook, it's on Instagram, it's on TikTok, and all that kind of good stuff. So you can, people always ask all the time, you got the meter? We got the meter. You can find, there it is, right there. 4982. Thank you very much. Find us over there on Instagram and make the meter move and follow us, and we certainly appreciate it. Posted another video today. I'm going to post, that's where I'm going to post the banana ball thing on Facebook, TikTok, and Instagram. A little bit later on today as well. So there you go. Vegas has a, the University of UNLV has a baseball stadium. And then they had a minor league team that played there, I believe, for a while. And the minor league team also has a stadium out there. So they do have stadiums to play in. But this is not necessarily a money-making opportunity for the A's. This is where they're coming out and saying hello to fans and sponsors and things like that, and kind of doing things in the community, start building that fan base for them. So that's what they're doing. Yeah, right.

0: Mark says Vegas was better when it was being run by the mob. The mob knew what they had. Come in. Come on in. Come on in and gamble. That's what they want. Come on in and gamble. Now, the days were different because you were gambling with cash. You're not gambling with cash anymore. You're gambling with credit cards, basically. So it's a little different. But back then, it was like, look, we'll take your credit card for all the food and your hotel and all that kind of stuff. But come and gamble with cash, because cash, we can skim the cash. You know that, and that's what they did. It's the reason that they ran it so well. Because they didn't care about drinks. So what they cared about was the gambling side of things. 877-867-1670. Give us a shout. 877-867-1670. Mark says the Brewers are on fire right now. Why so with all the injuries? Do the Brewers keep on winning and everybody else seems to be stagnant? We'll get back into the Brewers stuff because I do want to get into that. And you're right. The Brewers just keep on winning and they've got some type of a formula. And we'll get into that, and I appreciate it. He also says what Pete Doherty had to say about the Green Bay Packers and many things needing to go right. I firmly believe that the first thing would be Matt LaFleur falling and breaking his ankles and not being able to attend games. Mark, no. What has to go right for the Packers is probably three specific things. One is get your guys back, your force multipliers back, as close to 100% as you possibly can, and they give you that. That's first and foremost. Both Tucker Kraft, Micah Parsons, Devontae Wyatt. Okay, they come back. Things are good in that realm. I think the second thing is what we talked about. Jordan Love takes that next step, whatever it is, that leadership, that grinder, that I will not be denied role, and really emerges, we'll say, beyond statistically what we've already seen. And the third thing is You can pick a side. You can say, okay, defensive or offensive trenches. It's easy to say just win in the trenches because that's very difficult to do. But if I had to pick one or the other, I think it's going to be the offense. I think the offensive line needs to be a lot better than what they were last year. And if that happens, then at least if you don't have a defense that is top five, then you've got the ability as, say, a top 5 to 10 offense to score. And to be able to keep yourself always in a ball game and give yourself an opportunity to win games. So is those things to me are what really needs to kind of happen. But I agree, like, look, you got to be better up front. Hargrave has to be the real deal. Banks has to excel. Belton has to be a guy in the second year, has to figure out how to pass block so much better. Sean Ryan, really, now that he's got the contract, has to be the man. You got Zach Tom coming back from injury, and he can't have any lingering effects of that injury. You know, I can go on and on. And Jordan Morgan has to be the guy over there at the left tackle position. All of this has to fall into place. Special teams have to be significantly better than what they were, you know, and obviously when you've got a guy in Trey Smack, he's got to be, you know, when you said, hey, we're going to move on, you've got a little bit of competition from Lucas Harvisick, but Trey Smack, we drafted, he's got to be the guy. Well, he's got to be the guy. You know, I mean, there's a lot of things that have to go right. That's the same for a lot of teams, but I think on this team specifically, to wherever their talent deficiencies lie, they've got to be right on to overcome whatever, you know, holes they have roster-wise, which I don't think they have a lot, but I don't know if they've got Pro Bowlers on every level. I think they've got one or two Pro Bowlers, and then they got a lot of guys that are good players, and they've got more good players than other teams do, but they don't have the same level of great players as some other teams do. So maybe that's the equalizer, but everything has to go right for the Green Bay Packers to end up in a Super Bowl.
1: I liked what Pete had to say about Edgerrin Cooper, and I can't remember. Mm-hmm. I'm going to go back and cut the sound, and maybe we'll mix it in later on in the show. Maybe he had a story coming out about it. I can't remember, but that they blitzed Quay Walker more than they blitzed Edgerrin Cooper last year. I think that's a big thing that I'm going to be following with Jonathan Gannon is how can you make Edgerrin Cooper pop? Because everyone says he's awesome. And I think he says he's fast and he's physical. But, like, then why do I not notice him more during games? And you could say, well, great, you need to watch the All-22 and, you know, you're only watching the ball. Okay, maybe a little bit. But, like, I don't see him blowing plays up and jarring balls loose and getting around the quarterback. Like, how can Jonathan Gannon put that guy in more positions to make plays? That's something that struck me from Pete's conversation, too.
0: I think on one hand you can say that Edgerrin Cooper was a fast downhill type of guy. So at times maybe they use Quay Walker more because he's not as good at shedding the blocks. So he was just a guy that they were going to blitz and see if he couldn't just, you know, kind of get through. But I think Cooper was a guy that you could actually put into coverage and say, you've got that guy, go get him. Don't let him catch the football. And if he does, make sure he goes down before, you know, at point of contact. But Edrin Cooper, man, I think to blitz him more, I think would be really beneficial, especially if Zaire Franklin has more of that center fielder in him. I think I agree with you. I think Edrin Cooper would be the guy that then would draw more interest and draw more ability to be a blitzer and an attacker because he is such a downhill player. Let's do this. We'll talk more about it when we come back. Stay tuned. 877-867-1670. 877-867-1670. We are going to be in Titletown. We can't wait for football season. Summer's got to last. I love summer. But once we get into football season, the official home of the Green and Gold Postgame Show is back at Home Field Pub and Social. We're coming there to Titletown this year. We're so excited. Looking forward to it. And right there on Lombardi Avenue, if you're going to go in for the swing suites and the simulators and all that kind of good stuff, that's fantastic. Just there for a night, get some food. That's fantastic. Watch some game. They got, oh my God, they got screens everywhere. Home Field Pub and Social has something for everybody. And we are going to be there after each and every Packers home game in the regular season. 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

0: Welcome back to the program. 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Thanks to them for being a part of the program. 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If you want to find us, please feel free. Go ahead and do so. Let's see here. Dwayne says, agree. If they cannot get pressure with four, Cooper makes sense as far as adding the blitzer goes. This one's from Art, who says that I think the Packers are a good team, not a great team, but they need to play above their heads if they're going to go deep into the postseason. Sammy says that I think the Packers are going to be exactly where they were last year. They're going to be a seventh seed, a one and done, and then what? After the wash, rinse, repeat. Last year was good enough, so why not this year being good enough? Are they ever going to get out of the doldrums of the Matt LaFleur era? Well, let's wait and see. You're asking a question regarding something that hasn't happened yet. And it depends on how you get from point A to point B. Do you become the seventh seed because you overcame a lot of adversity? Or are you the seventh seed on a team that really didn't have a lot of adversity but just overwhelmingly underachieved? It depends how you get there. So let's not ask the question until we've actually seen things play out. And once they do, then we can ask the question. We got plenty of time for that. Plenty of time for that. By the way, coming up bottom of the hour, Peter Bukowski from the Locked On Packers podcast. We'll talk with him coming up here in just a little bit as well. Let's see, out of the 920, do you plan on covering any of the World Cup or doing any interviews talking about the USA teams and their chances? We'll talk about it. I don't know how much we'll do. Haven't really thought that far ahead, to be honest with you. I mean, I know it's a big deal. And some bars and, you know, places are gearing up for it because there are going to be crowds that are going to be going out and watching this. And there is a, you know, with the country celebrating the 250 and this being a World Cup played on American soil. And there's a lot of hype and hoopla around it. Absolutely. So I don't know. We'll see. You know, it just, and also it depends on what's happening. I mean, if it's a very quiet camp and there's not much going on Packers wise and the Brewers are kind of on cruise control. And, you know, don't forget, over the next 2 weeks, we're going to find out about Giannis. That's the other, you know, thing that, you know, once we get through the NBA Finals, you go right into the NBA Draft. And the you know, Bucks wanted to know what was going on with Giannis before they got to the NBA Draft. Most people in the league feel that he is going to be traded. And then there are the voices that say, but we've said that every year for the last how many years? And it's true. So we'll wait and see there. But there could be potentially a lot going on other than in our own backyard, other than just the World Cup. But, yeah, we'll certainly talk about it. It's not like we're going to completely ignore it. 877-867-1670, 877-867-1670.
1: I don't know that I'm going to be able to give a high-level preview of a soccer match or a breakdown, but I can right. watch and be like, hey, I thought that thing was kind of, you know, that was crazy. That was interesting. I don't know. I'm glad that in the middle of summer we have an event going on, but I know very little right. about soccer. I don't know about you. It's just not a league it's not a league. I don't know the Prem. I don't know MLS. I don't know a lot of these guys.
0: I'll be honest. Soccer is boring. It's a boring sport to watch.
1: I find it boring as well.
0: It is. You know, if you're there, maybe there's a different experience. I've got friends that I never thought would be soccer fans, but they go to FC Cincinnati and they love it and they, you know, they enjoy that atmosphere. But to me, soccer, especially when you can play to a tie, you know, it just never really appealed to me in that sense. And what really turned me off to soccer was all of the fake injuries. Every time there was a collision, somebody's going down and writhing around on the ground like they just ripped apart their knee and their ACL and MCL and their patella, and they're never going to walk again. And then as they're being carried off the field, they pop back up and run back over to the bench because all they wanted to do was, you know, there's more flopping in soccer than there ever is in the NBA. And it's beyond embarrassing. You know, when you see a guy in the NFL that's writhing around on the ground, you know the dude is hurt. He's going off on a cart. His season's probably over. These guys flop around, and it's embarrassing. And
1: Zadarius Smith maybe being the one exception. There you go. It's like, oh, yeah. Wait, he's fine?
0: He's fine.
1: Okay.
0: But I just never respected that. So it's very hard for me to get into the game of soccer.
1: I can do the flopping. I can't do the fake injuries. The NBA guys don't. For the most part, do that. They'll fall, right. They'll flop. There's plenty of acting.
0: Yes.
1: It's not the rolling. Like, you guys, we can see you. We can see you,
0: right.
1: On the field. Like, you're not slightly embarrassed by what you're doing right now?
0: Exactly. And that's the problem I have with it. Now, maybe in World Cup play, it's different. But just in what I've seen in professional soccer, from the limited amount of exposure I've had to it, it's just, I don't have a lot of respect for it. I just don't, you know. And it's like when LeBron would flop. It's, come on, man. You're supposed to be the best in the world, and that's what you've got, is you barely get touched, or you don't dribble from the time you get across half court to a slam dunk, and you've taken 47 steps and don't get called for it. And that kind of stuff bothers me. It just does. So... But we'll see. We'll see what competition via the World Cup begins to spur, and if I begin to enjoy it in some way, shape, or form. So some people love it. I mean, they can't get enough of it. And kudos to them, because you see something in it that maybe I don't. But those are some of the things that really, really, really bother me about the game of soccer, and I don't find that appealing at all. That turned me off a long time ago. All right, let's do this. We're going to go ahead and take a quick break. We're going to come back, talk some more Packers. Peter Bukowski from the Locked On Packers podcast going to be joining us, so hang in there. We'll talk with him about everything we just kind of talked to Pete about, and we'll get his opinion on it. This portion of the program brought to you by our friends at The Nice Ash Cigar Boy. And they had some great music down there over the weekend. I was seeing some of the videos over on the social media platforms. Some really good music down there this past weekend. Live entertainment. Don't forget Thursday, Friday, and Saturday. They've always got somebody jamming. But like a night like tonight, they've got poker going on. They've got the Bourbon and Whiskey Club that are going to be there. Or you just want to go down and watch a game. It's just a great place, a great vibe. Sit in one of the big leather chairs or at the bar, at a table, whatever, favorite beverage, whatever it happens to be, and just check out a Brewers game. You can do that, too. That's The Nice Ash Cigar Bar, 323 West Main Street, downtown Waukesha. I guarantee you're going to just enjoy the place.
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15: I'm meteorologist Paul Trombley with your updated forecast. Storms likely this afternoon, otherwise mainly cloudy skies. Highs level off around 79, southeast winds 5 to 10 miles per hour. Mainly cloudy with fog in spots tonight, chance for storms, lows dip down to about 64. A blend of clouds and sun with fog in spots early tomorrow, highs around 90. That's the latest forecast on Sports Talk 105.1. Right now, it's 71 degrees.
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17: Has this been hard for you to accept?
18: Yeah, I would definitely say it is hard for me to accept. Not only is it hard to accept that, you know, I'm going to miss more time than, you know, what I wanted, but obviously it's hard to accept the injury. Like that, it constantly replays in my brain, constantly thinking about how can I not do it. Like, you don't even know how much time I spend on ChatGPT about my injury and how to, like I just can't accept, like, where I'm at. Like, I'm like, man, how do I keep progressing and progressing? Like, and it's just nonstop. So that's a very good question. It is, I haven't accepted it yet, but I work hard as hell every day trying to make sure that I will be better when it comes out of this.
0: The words of Micah Parsons. Welcome back to the program, The Bill Michaels Show. Hard to accept that he is going to be out a little bit longer than maybe he was hoping for, but nevertheless, he is still, two things. One is going to be back at some point this season. And number two is that they are going to make sure that he is 100% healthy when he comes back as to not further damage himself for later in his career. So two things to look at. It's a slow return and it's painstaking and a lot of work that goes into it with a lot of dedication. But when he comes back, you can kind of feel like, okay, he's going to be ready to come back. To talk more about that and so much more when it comes to the Green Bay Packers, Peter Bukowski from the Locked On Packers podcast, co-founder of The Leap as well. Peter, how you doing, pal?
19: I'm good. It's funny, as you were talking, I was thinking, why does he not get Micah Parsons, the grace that maybe other players would about coming back slowly? Like, if this were Aaron Rodgers, would there be any question that you would take it slow with him? It just, I don't know. He's a superstar player. Of course you're going to take it slow. Like, he's going to be in Green Bay presumably for 7-8 years. Like, you want him to retire as a Packer.
0: Right. I have no problem with him coming. And I said I would be shocked if he's back before October. And that proves to be true. So I don't know why people are so stunned at the news that it's probably going to be mid-October before he's back. But that's kind of what I was figuring the entire time. So to me, it's not shocking.
19: We talked about it on Locked On Packers today, Bill. Like, if you could have, like, the Christian Watson version of this, where he's not back until week 8, but he hits the ground kicking ass and taking names just like, you know, Christian Watson did, or he came back in week 5, week 6, and had to be on a snap count and was limited. Like, I don't know. I might take the latter. I might just say, hey, like, let's just wait till he's full send.
0: Right. I agree. I don't have a problem with it. To me, it would then be more about the guys around him, giving more than what we saw last year. Because if you're just sitting there going, we need Micah Parsons, and they do. Don't get me wrong. He's a force multiplier. But if you got the guys going, well, we're not really not going to be good till he gets here. Well, then you've kind of defeated the entire purpose to begin with, because that means if he should end up with another injury, should we just cancel the season because the defense is incapable of actually playing defense without him? So that's why it's kind of like, hey, look, I'd rather them be playing really good. And then when he comes back, he adds that over the top type of presence to where all of a sudden they go from really good to a great defense rather than just saying, hey, well, we got 4 games. We're going to have to hang on until he gets there. You know what I mean? I just feel like for him, we're screwed until he comes back.
19: I think I was talking to a defensive coach last year about the injury, and he was like, I asked him after the season as well. We connected again, and I said, why do you think the Packers defense was not as good in 2025 with Micah Parsons as it was in 2024 without him? And what he said was he felt like they galaxy brained it a little bit too much, that it was a little bit too heliocentric defensively, where it was all set up for Micah Parsons to get off. And it's like, you don't need to do that with Micah Parsons. He can just go play. And so that going into the season, these fronts are they're not going to be as funky. They're not going to be as disguise heavy with their fronts and some of the blitz packages and stuff. It's going to be a little bit more of line it up and play. And that might be potentially beneficial for the Packers, because when Micah gets back, they can just drop him right in and go. They won't have to change their style of play. And I think that is potentially a good thing for this team. The other thing is it's going to make them have to put the pedal to the metal offensively. Like, no more of this, like, run the ball and play defense stuff. It's going to have to be Jordan Love 30, 35 times a game throwing the ball to the guy that they just paid $27.5 million to, the guy that they just paid $17.5 million to, and the guy they're about to pay $20 million to. That's got to be the formula for this team, is to go out and try and beat teams scoring 30 points every week. That's never really been the Matt LaFleur way, at least not since 2020. And so there's going to have to be a change here. And in some ways, I think, Bill, it's good that it would happen early in the season because you set yourself up for the rest of the year. Hey, we got to score 30 points to win. And then you get Micah Parsons back. And if you score 30 points, you might win by 14 versus, you know, five.
0: Yeah. I'm listening to what you said. And my first thought is what I think we're all expecting is, you know, when he comes back, he's going to be just loaded and he's going to be ready to go. And but to me, it's about the establishment of your identity before he walks through that door.
19: Yeah.
0: You need to figure out who you are before he walks through the door. So all he does is not only, you know, accentuate what you do and what you are, but then in his way elevates what you've already become. And that, right. that I think we're both on the same page there.
19: Yeah, it's not you don't want, if he's out 6-8 weeks, you don't want to be the Packers without Micah Parsons. You want to be the Packers and you want to establish that early on. Hey, this is what Packers football looks like. And then you drop Micah Parsons into that. And that was kind of supposed to be what last year was, right? And I think they got a little too far afield from that at times. Like, I feel like if you took Micah Parsons and dropped him onto, just gave him all of Rashawn Gary's snaps from that 2024 team, that's like a top three defense.
0: Yeah.
19: But that's not really what they did last year. And I don't know that Jeff Hafley, and this is also a producer Grant take, I don't know if Jeff Hafley has received a sufficient amount of criticism for some of the ways that last season went, and specifically the way that it finished with 25 fourth quarter points against your biggest rival in a game you had won. So not to say that Jonathan Gannon is definitely going to be an upgrade, but I think last year was mismanaged in ways that have not really fully been, archaeologically excavated here.
0: Looking at that Bears game, and I said, watch, go back and watch it, right? If you go back and watch the defensive performance, watch the guys that weren't involved in the play.
19: Yeah.
0: And you could tell by the body language they gave up. And I don't know if that's Hafley, if it's LaFleur, but I've always said, if you want to find out how tenacious a defense is, watch the opposite side of the field where the ball doesn't go. See who's fighting. See who's trying to get to that other side, trying to cut off cutback lanes, who wants to be there in case there is a missed tackle. Watch those guys, because then you'll find out how tough your defense actually is. And I didn't see that out of that defense.
19: You know who agrees with you, Bill? Jeff Hafley. He said that all last year. He said, we are judging ourselves based on how many guys we see in the screen. And like on the all 22, obviously you can see everybody, but the idea is on the TV copy, how many yellow hats do you see going to the football?
0: Right.
19: And that's why I think we talked about Tucker Kraft and Micah Parsons and Zach Tom, they missed the game. But that whole game flipped when Edgerrin Cooper got hurt, because he is one of those guys that the play is never dead. And sideline to sideline, that guy's a maniac. And you know who else is like that, Bill? Zaire Franklin. And now they have two of, that's what Quay Walker was supposed to be.
0: Yeah.
19: He never really got there. He had that nice stretch in 2024 in the middle of the season, then came back and played well in the playoff game, but never really took that step. I think having Zaire Franklin and Edgerrin Cooper on the field together, you are not, especially when Micah Parsons gets back on the field. They will make you look silly if you're not giving good effort, because they are going to give great effort every single play. They will play 110 miles per hour. And I loved the quote. If I could play it on my show every day, I would. Micah Parsons saying at the end of last season, I play every play like my life depends on it, because it does. And I'm just like, yes, that has to be the mentality. And if that's not your mentality as a defensive player, why are you out there? Why are you doing it? And that is why I think I like bringing in a Javon Hargrave. I like Benjamin St. Just is a great example of this. He's had to fight and scratch and claw for his entire career. And he was a backup last year in LA. And he goes out and because of injury has to play. And he was one of their best defensive players in LA for a team that way overachieved its talent. You need to bring in these guys that want it. Xavier McKinney came to Green Bay wanting it. He wanted to win. Josh Jacobs came wanting to win. And those guys play like that. You need 22 guys who are like that. You really need 53. But you definitely need 22 like that. And that's why turning over, Bill Belichick has talked about this a lot. That's why you have to turn over the roster with middle career guys who are sick and tired of being sick and tired.
0: Right. You mentioned Josh Jacobs. Let's go there real quick. Give me your thoughts on that whole situation.
19: Oh, man. It is obviously an unfortunate situation. And I think, you know, there are distractions and then there are distractions. I think once he gets, you know, now that he's back on the practice field and it's the questions have been answered, at least for the moment, it's over. I don't know that we're going to get an update on this for a while. And unfortunately, there could be an update that comes out of nowhere. We still don't have a good explanation for why this alleged altercation took place on a Saturday and he was not brought in until Tuesday, despite the fact that the police were looking for him on Saturday. And I've asked, and the police are like, we're not going to tell you. And so, like, there is some uncertainty here still, a lot that we don't know. And, you know, there's this cloud that's going to hang over this team until we know for sure. And it's going to be really hard because the Packers are not going to know what they have to plan for. And this offense is just looks fundamentally different with Josh Jacobs not out there. We don't know if Marshawn Lloyd is going to turn to dust at any minute. Right. And so, like, do they need to go out and look and say, hey, James Conner, come play in Green Bay? Like, do they need to think about Najee Harris? Like, I don't know, and they don't know. And I think that's what adds uncertainty to all of this. And in a season where you're trying to go win a Super Bowl, where there's a lot of pressure to go and win a Super Bowl, it's one of the last things that this team needed.
0: The earlier today, a lot is going to have to fall into place for this team to be a Super Bowl contender. And that's Pete Doherty had said that, and we kind of expounded upon that this past half hour. So in my opinion, I think, first of all, I agree with him. But secondly, I think maybe the Packers have to have a little more fall into place than, say, some of the front runners like in L.A., like Philadelphia. You kind of take some of these teams that are the top-notch teams. So to me, if you had three or four things that really need to happen for this team to elevate itself to a true Super Bowl contender, what would that be?
19: Well, I would push back a little bit just because I think the premise is presupposing that there are teams that don't need a lot of things to fall into place to win a
0: right.
19: Super Bowl.
0: Every team does, right?
19: I think every team needs things to fall into place. Like, we always hear about this 2010 team, Bill, and that was a magical run, but they had the most guys on IR in the league last year. Yeah, but it was you know, inside linebackers. It was guys that just weren't as impactful. They had Nick Collins, they had Charles Woodson, they had Clay Matthews and Aaron Rodgers and Greg Jennings, and the most impactful player that they lost was really JerMichael Finley, and they had the perfect team to make up for that because Jordy Nelson came on at the end of that year, and they had Donald Driver. So I think it's right to say the teams with the most talent need the fewest things to fall into place for them because they can weather an injury or two. I just think health is the single defining factor for this team. And that's been true every year in some way or shape or form. In 2020 and 2021, it's David Bakhtiari. Like, if David Bakhtiari is healthy for those two seasons, like, they win one of those Super Bowls. I will always believe that. But he wasn't. And yes, they had enough to beat the Bears last year, and they will tell you that. But I don't think they had enough to go and beat Seattle or LA because of the injuries that they had. This team has to stay healthy. That's true of every team. If the Seahawks didn't have Nicky Minwari and Devin Witherspoon and Charles Cross, like, they don't win the Super Bowl. They just don't. And so they were the two least injured teams by adjusted games lost last year were the Seahawks and the Patriots. Like, that's not a coincidence. The Patriots were only in the Super Bowl because Bo Nix got hurt the week before. Mm-hmm. So you need some luck in all of this. But so health for me is the number one thing. And then I would say the second thing is the coalescing of this offensive line. We saw that this can be a very good offense with a below average offensive line, which is what they had last year. If this is just an average offensive line, this is a top three, top five offense in the NFL again, without question. And so I think they need that. But if they're not, if Jordan Morgan is Rashid Walker from the Bears game, then they're in trouble. And they're looking at another, you know, seven seed kind of finish. And then the last is they need the corners to be better than they were last year, especially in the second half. They need Keyshawn Nixon to not take as many gambles, to play more within the structure of the defense. They need Carrington Valentine to tackle, and or they need Brandon Cisse to be ready sooner than it seems like he's going to be. But he's already, you know, I know it's OTAs, but he's already getting some run with the first team. And so that's something to monitor for sure. But those would be the three things that I would say. And I think if you're going to put together this list for any team, health has got to be number one on every single team's list. The Philadelphia Eagles were a threshing machine 2 years ago, but they were also the healthiest team in football. Right. Like, it just sometimes, it, like, that whole war of attrition thing, That's real, but it's not like whoever loses, you know, it's sort of like the old Bobby Jones quote where it's like the best rounds of golf that I ever played. It wasn't about my good shots were. It was how good my bad shots were.
0: Right.
19: And I think that's sort of the position that you have to be in as an NFL team. Everyone's going to get hurt. Everyone's going to get banged up. It has to be in the right spots.
0: Peter, always good to talk to you, my friend. We certainly appreciate it. Enjoy this week's mandatory, the last OTAs, and then after that, we got the dead period. We'll talk again, okay?
19: All right. Thanks, Bill.
0: All right, buddy. Talk to you soon. There you go. Co-founder of The Leap and also Locked On Packers podcast. That is Peter Bukowski joining us for a couple of minutes. And good stuff. He's right. It's not necessarily about how great you are at the top, but it's what things that are bad, how good can those possibly be? And I would agree with that. And that and the health. I mean, you know, there's some luck that goes involved. That's what I've always said. You got to be good. You got to start out. You got to be good. You got to be lucky. You know, you got to have luck along the way, and you got to get hot at the right time, and you got to be healthy. And those are the four things. Those are the four keys ingredients into being a really, really good team. Going to go ahead and take a quick break. Come back. We got a lot more to get to. Don't go anywhere. More of the Bill Michael Show coming up right after this.
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0: That fast, bam, 2 hours down. 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And then just search Big Unit Poker Run, and you'll find it. It's about the third or fourth down on the list, and you can get registered. And somebody who pre-registers is going to win a pair of VIP tickets to Conversations for a Cause with the Big Unit Gala coming up on, that is going to be Thursday night, September 10th. But the VIP tickets get you dinner, get you in, and in addition to that, get you a meet and greet with Brewers manager Pat Murphy. So get that. It only goes out to those who pre-register. I get asked that all the time. So pre-register, then you're in the drawing, and it's one of what, 300, 400, 500, 600 people. It's not a lot. Your odds are not bad. So check that out. Again, get pre-registered. 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
2: Well, the Brewers are in Sacramento. It's where they're going to open up a series against the Athletics today. They will do so coming off a three-game sweep of the Rockies in Colorado, their first there since 2014. Rockies are struggling this year, but manager Pat Murphy wasn't downplaying the sweep.
3: Anytime you can get wins here, it's a very tough place to play. And, you know, they've got some injuries and they're very young, but it's hard to win a major league game on the road. It's hard to win a major league game, period. They take nothing for granted. You know, anybody can beat anybody on any given day, and we happen to come out on top these three games.
2: The win gives Milwaukee 40 on the season, the fastest they've ever reached that number. It has them 17 games above 500 and owning a five-game lead on the Cardinals for first place in the NL Central. Tonight, they're going to send Kyle Harrison to the mound. He's 7-1 with a 1.57 ERA, giving up just one earned run in his last four outings combined. The A's counted with Jeffrey Springs. He's 3-6 with a 4.37 ERA, coming off an outing where he allowed four runs, didn't even make it out of the fourth inning. First pitch out west is slated for 9:05.
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2: Well, the Packers are going to get their mandatory minicamp going tomorrow in Green Bay. It's the lone mandatory aspect of the offseason program. They close out the offseason next week with another round of OTAs, turning to Wisconsin. They have added two more pieces to their 2027 recruiting class. Three-star wide receiver Chase Steele from Montana, three-star edge rusher Darren Graham from Chicago announced their commitments yesterday. They now have 19 commits in the class. With this Wisconsin Sports Zone Network update, I'm Zach Heilprin.

number three. Past the halfway point. Today is flying by. Man, oh, man, oh, man. Welcome in. We are glad you're with us. 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And you can make the meter move. We are on Instagram, Facebook, and TikTok, The Bill Michaels Show. The Bill Michaels Show. There you go. There's the meter. If you want to make it chime upward, you can do so. And we would love to, by the end of the week, we're going to grab 5,000. So we're looking forward to that. By the end of the week, we're going to have some really good guests, too, starting on Wednesday. I mean, tomorrow, we always have good guests. But tomorrow, we got some good ones. And then throughout the week, we will. So, going to be good stuff. And I'll tell you why coming up here momentarily. But if you want to make the meter move, Instagram, Facebook, and TikTok, right there, 4982 on Instagram. We would love to see that thing continue to go up. Follow us there, The Bill Michaels Show over on Instagram. Don't forget, we're on the Twitch app, the Kick app, the LinkedIn app as well. And you can catch our television show, which is in Milwaukee on My24 TV, 8 o'clock Central Time on Saturday nights, 8 o'clock Central Time on Saturday nights. There you go. That's the way to get a hold of us. And there is the meter. So if you're watching at home, have at it. Certainly appreciate you. Speaking of this week, so in studio tomorrow, and then on Wednesday and Thursday, we are going to be live in Rice Lake. The Rice Lake Celebrity Golf Outing is coming up. I'm actually, when I get off the air tomorrow, I'm heading up there and going to be in Rice Lake tomorrow night. Got a dinner tomorrow night there, and then we have the show, and then the kind of the celebrity and sponsor gathering on Wednesday night, and then the golf tournament we'll be at on Thursday. So, really looking forward to all of that. 3 days, you know, 2.5 days basically in Rice Lake. It's always fun to head up there and see all the gang from Barron County and company, and we appreciate everybody that works with us in Rice Lake, one of our tremendous affiliates that's been with us for quite some time. So really, and knock on wood that the weather's good, because I know there's some predictions of some severe weather and storms. And as it gets warmer, the atmosphere gets a little more unstable. So we're just hoping for good weather for the tournament. And obviously it raises a lot of money in that area and a lot of funding in that area for a lot of charities in that area. So we're really hoping that the weather cooperates. 877-867-1670, 877-867-1670. If you want to give us a shout, please feel free. And we always appreciate it when you do. Got emails to get to. And this was from Dan. Dan says, hey, unit, I think things that need to go right for the Green Bay Packers is, number one, we need to see the next step taken by the quarterback. It all starts with the quarterback. We all know that. Every great quarterback usually has a season in which we can say that's a Super Bowl caliber season. We need to see that out of Jordan Love. Number two, the offensive line has to protect him. And if they can, he has to be able to use his legs a little bit more this year. Matt LaFleur has to take the reins off. Number three, the run game has to be prevalent in some way. You need to get Josh Jacobs or Marshawn Lloyd or somebody going for this team to have a shot at actually throwing the ball downfield. And number four, we got to have the secondary be better than what they were last year, whether that's predicated upon, as he says, the pass rush and Micah Parsons coming back, or just those guys being better. But it's all got to be better. And then, oh, by the way, the special teams can't suck. Dan, thank you very much for the email. Appreciate it. Which I think you pretty much nailed it. I don't know if it's 1, 2, 3, 4, 5, like I would put them in that order, but certainly there's more than a few of those pieces that are there. Sammy says, hey guys, I think first and foremost, it has to be the linebackers that are going to have to take over while Michael Parsons is down. They are going to be the ones that are going to set the attitude for the defense. And maybe that's a trickle down effect from Jonathan Gannon. I get the sense that he really wants to play balls out, but he doesn't know who's going to be the effective defensive pass rusher just yet. Let's just wait. Trickle down effect from Jonathan Gannon. I get the sense that he really wants to play balls out, but he doesn't know who's going to be the effective defensive pass rusher just yet. Let's just wait and see. That's from Sammy.

0: here's my question. Should we, because we know they need a rush, should we put more hope or more responsibility into Lucas Van Ness?
1: Probably, yeah.
0: We probably should, right? There should be a different level of expectation for him this year. Because now he's got to show up. And if, say, the end of the season last year was an indicator of progression, and I don't know what this offseason has held for him, but I think there has to be more discussion. I think the reason we don't have discussion is because there aren't any expectations, and that's a sad thing for a first-round draft choice to be like, yeah, okay, if we get anything out of him, great. But the fact that we're not talking about a first-round draft choice in Lucas Van Ness being the guy, you know, we're relying on Micah Parsons to come back, but I think we should be talking about Lucas Van Ness. We should be talking about a guy like Baron Sorrell, and they're already talking about Denai Dennis Sutton, and can he progress? And, well, if that's the case, and you're not talking about Lucas Van Ness, then, in essence, isn't he a disappointment? Like an, oh, by the way, a throw-in at this point, but yet he's a first-round draft choice. I think there has to be a lot of pressure put on Lucas Van Ness to be really good coming right out of the chute this year.
1: I think maybe we don't talk about him as much because I think a lot of Packers fans have just moved on. They've just resigned to the fact that he's a lot of people think he's a bust already.
0: Right.
1: And I understand why people would think that. I want to know what we'd be. This is something that bugs me. Like, I wish he was healthy all of last year, because I think if he was, there's a chance that he might have put together a pretty nice season and we'd be having interesting Lucas Van Ness conversations right now. But for him, it's basically like last year didn't even happen because he was hurt or playing really banged up for most of the year.
0: Right, right. I completely agree. Dave says, speaking of Lucas Van Ness, where is he? Has anybody talked to him? Well, he's there, Dave. It's not like he's, you know, like off, like he hasn't even shown up. But I go back to what Grant said, where I think people have resigned themselves to the fact that, oh, by the way, he's there, and you're not expecting much out of him. And that's disappointing, because I think there has to be a certain level of expectation going into the season about what he's going to be able to provide you. Otherwise, as a first-round draft choice, if he's just a body on the field, then that's a bust. But this is a big, big, big year for him. This is a big year for him, and in so many different ways. I mean, it's, you can't go through the season injured again. You can't go through the season kind of being a part-time, in-and-out type of player. You know, this is your year. This is specifically with no Micah Parsons. This is your year.
1: Do you consider Quay Walker a bust?
0: Yes.
1: Okay. So that's hot. Because I think some people say bust is like you're out of the league in, you know, 2 years or whatever.
0: No, I consider for where he was drafted,
1: sure,
0: to the productivity that they gained from him and the fact that he did not get that second contract, that then becomes a bust.
1: I think that's the thing for me. If you're a first-round pick and the team moves on from you,
0: yes,
1: really without much consideration, and it seemed like the Packers were pretty ready to get Franklin in here instead, like, I don't know if, you know, you don't have to think that's a bust, but I think that's, you know, that's, yeah, disappointing at the very least.
0: Yeah, that I would agree with for where he was drafted. Now, if you say, I don't know, say you're, you know, Warren Brinson, and you don't get a second round or a second contract. No, you were a 6th round draft choice, you know. But if you're a 1st round draft choice and they're looking at you going, we absolutely positively need something from you. And then after your first 4 years and they're going, yeah, we're not picking up that 5th year. Yeah, at the end of the season, we're going to move on. You're a bust. That was a very disappointing draft choice. And, you know, now you look at a guy like Devontae Wyatt. They've given him the contract. He was living up to that. He's not a bust. Some people go, he's a bust. No, he's not a bust. He was playing really well. He went down with a tough injury, but he was playing really well. He was playing the way they expected him to play. Lucas Van Ness, you saw that in glimpses, but now you need to put a sustainability behind it to where it's not just a game or two or three when you come back. It's got to be from game one through, you know, you got to play at least a 14, 15 game season. Everybody gets nicked up and you may miss a game, but you got to have a 14, 15 game season, 10 to 12 of which you're there. You're recognizable. You're somewhat of a force. I'm not saying you're Micah Parsons, but you got to be some type of a force.

0: you've got to be a counterpunch even when he comes back. And otherwise, as a first-round draft choice, you're it was a misgiving, we'll say. So it's a big year for him, big time. 877-867-1670, 877-867-1670. Hey, you know, were you at the game the other night for the Bananas when Corey Hart came out and didn't do too much? Boy, those guys have aged, haven't they? First of all, yeah, you know, it's kind of like when you see like an old sitcom that you enjoyed and then you see the actor today and you're like, oh, wow, that's not the way I remember them. It's like when Jeff Jenkins came out. I was not there to see Corey Hart. I was there on Saturday to see Jeff Jenkins. And, I mean, I recognize him. It wasn't like he was unrecognizable. But dude's put on some belly. You know, I mean, we all have as we get older. But dude has put on some belly, you know. And that's not the way I remember Jeff. I remember Jeff as this thick, core, strong dude, man, that just, you know, he was the chewer and the whole, and he was a bubblegum guy when he came out, and he got a lot of ovation, and everybody was hoping Jeff would just rip one down the line, or even he ends up striking out in the game. And I'm thinking to myself, he struck out on purpose because dude looked like he didn't want to run the bases. He put on a few, you know, but that's okay. I mean, they've earned that. But yeah, I was at the game and I didn't see Corey Hart, but I saw Jeff Jenkins. So yeah, but it's cool that they do that. It's cool that they incorporate those guys. Cause from what I understand, I mean, I was there to see Jenkins and Jenkins got this massive standing ovation. So I can only imagine what Corey Hart got on Sunday. If you were there on Sunday, you probably saw the same thing. 877-867-1670, 877-867-1670. If you want to find us, please feel free. Go ahead and do so. Jim says, hey, guys, I think for the Packers to be better, I think the secondary has to be better. The special teams have to be better. All the little things that they couldn't do last year on a regular basis have to be better. It's not just necessarily the quarterback getting better, the offensive line getting better. They got to do the little things well. That's interesting, Jim. So let's just say that the defense and the offense are the same, but say the special teams are better. In essence, you might be right. Because if the special teams were better in the postseason against the Bears, and you get a few of those kicks to go through rather than not, they actually advance. You're right. And they don't give up the big return. You're right. You're right. But they don't go anywhere after that. They get beat by Seattle. If the defense and the offense in the trenches and such weren't better, they still get beat by Seattle. But I will give you the credit to say that if the special teams were better, and specifically in the kicking game, and McManus hits a couple of those rather than misses a couple of those, then yeah, they advance. They move on. You're right. I give you kind of a weird observation, but I give you credit for that. 877-867-1670. Let's do this. We'll take a quick break. We'll come back. We got a lot more to get to. Bill Michaels Show continuing on. And don't forget, speaking of places we are going to be, not only we're going to be Rice Lake this week, but coming up at the end of July, we're going to be on the road again. We are making our first visit ever. My first ever, not just doing a show, but my first trip ever into the thumb of the oven mitt that is Wisconsin. Never been to Door County. And we're going to be in Door County. We're going to be at Bailey's Harbor at Lake Fire Winery on Friday, July 31st. We're all set up. We're ready to go. Don't forget, just before that, we're going to be at the Door County Fire Company. That's in Sturgeon Bay. That's going to be on the 30th. So we're looking forward to going there. But we'll be at Lake Fire Winery in Bailey's Harbor on Friday, July 31st. 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
0: Summer is here. So is the Lakeside Pale Ale, the Drop Dead Blonde, and all the summer flavors that are made right here in the state of Wisconsin. right here in our own backyard. Stevens Point, Wisconsin, as a matter of fact. Point Brewing. Brewing excellence since 1857, and they have a lot of those versions in N.A. So if you're looking for the N.A. brands, which many of you are, that's kind of become a thing. And you still want to enjoy the beverage, you just didn't want the alcohol in it. And they said, okay, look, that's the way the market's going, so we'll make more of those as well. So everything that you could possibly want right here in our own backyard, that is Point Brewing. Brewing excellence since 1857, made right here in Stevens Point, Wisconsin, and Point Brewery. Really, really good stuff. 877-867-1670, 877-867-1670. Coming up here, bottom of the hour, Tim Dillard is going to be joining us. We'll chat with him about this Brewers team that is now in Vegas and not doing a residency, but just there for a three-game series against the A's at Las Vegas, Nevada Stadium. So that's going to be upcoming beginning this evening. So looking forward to that. So we'll talk with him. In the meantime, I got a couple more things that I wanted to get to in regards to some of the emails. This is from Jimmy. Jimmy says, he said, what you said about Pat Murphy a little bit earlier, I think, is right on the money. Do we give him more credit for what was going on behind the scenes with Craig Counsell as the brains, and he should have been paid rather than Craig? Do you agree? Jimmy, I don't know what the workings were. I'm not going to take anything away from Craig, because what Craig did here as the manager from the time he took over until the time he left, there was a lot of success.
15: If you want someone who will do that, I will be on the air from 4 to 6 tonight,
0: yes,
15: by the way.
0: So yes,
15: I'll take something away from him.
0: Craig will be the guy that is the hammerable whipping post on the Grant Bill show. No, look, I think that Craig deserves a lot of credit, but I don't know the dynamic behind closed doors, the difference between Craig and Pat. Craig is a former player and had a different respect from the guys in that clubhouse. You heard it when guys like Christian Yelich said, yeah, not only did I get a chance to be around him and see him play and play with him, but I get a chance to then be managed in that sense, and he's got that player's mentality. So he pushed buttons in a different way. But I do find it interesting that the style of which the Brewers played, defense, speed, stealing bases, just working the count, just getting on, bunting when needed, anything and everything they could do to manufacture runners and runs, that midway through his first or second year as a Cubs manager began to rub off when we saw very much the style of the Brewers play under Craig was the way they played in Chicago until they didn't. Until they said, okay, there's something here. You got to pay attention to what's going on. So, I don't know. Do you give Craig 80% of the credit, 90% of the credit, 50% of the credit? I don't know. I do know that they haven't missed a beat. That I do know. Since Murph took over. And kudos to Murph for that.
15: I think I look back at his time with the Brewers. I don't think Counsell's a bad manager. I just don't know. Examining his tenure with the Brewers and so far with the Cubs, I just don't know if he's like best manager in the league, number one contract, you know, guy that's going to transform your organization.
0: Right.
15: I think he's solid. I mean, if you look at his time in Milwaukee, he had, you know, MVP Yelich for those first 2 years, unbelievable relief pitching.
0: Right.
15: And they kind of had a hiccup in the pandemic, and then they come out of the pandemic with Burns, Peralta, Woodruff, who were awesome, and you had a run for a couple of years there. And Devin Williams, they always had good bullpens. They always had good starting pitching for the second half after Yelich kind of came back down to earth. So he just had horses in Milwaukee. I think a lot of managers could have, you know, and Craig has a very steady hand. So he's probably the guy to just, you know, keep that team on track when there's a lot of talent. But that talent in Chicago isn't performing so well right now.
0: Right. But depending on who you listen to, Craig also gets credit for kind of keeping them afloat with all the injuries they've had.
15: This year?
0: I don't know.
15: Sure.
0: Yeah, this year. So, I don't know with what's going on right now that they all believe that Craig Counsell is the end-all be-all. But, you know, up until their fall, he was, you know, during the 24-3 run, he was God among men. He could walk on water down there. And then since then, it's been, well, he's the worst thing ever. I mean, it's just, that's how fast attitudes and opinions had changed. But they also started to take on water when it came to the injuries that they had. So I don't know what credit I give Craig for what he did here, but you know, he was the manager and he's got a record, and his record was well over 500. And for what they did, I give him credit for. Thank you, Chris. Chris's Fishing 73 started following us on Instagram, by the way. So he jumped in. Corey Niven, K Beast 1980, Charlie Murphy 59, all that kind of good stuff. Thanks for following us over on the Instagram side of things as well. Yeah, Wisconsin family says always loved Jeff Jenkins, the Big Chew man. He was my favorite growing up. So yeah, he was. Jeff was always, and the thing about Jeff was always specifically for our Friday night show out at Fridays. Him, Richie Sexson. Braun to a certain extent, Corey Hart, JJ Hardy, those guys were always accommodating. Whenever we asked for them to come up and join us during the postgame show, always accommodating. Always great with the fans, always accommodating to come up and hang out with us. And yeah, they were a lot of fun. That whole group was a lot of fun. Our buddy Steve says, what a fantastic weekend. The Crew sweeping the Rockies in some crazy games. While the Miz took what I think is the next step in his maturation, standing up to Murph and going back to the mound was outstanding. The game on Friday was 8 innings of frustration and 2 innings of kickass. The Packers kept pecking away all weekend, or the Peckers kept pecking away all weekend. Fan-damn-tastic. Look forward to the minicamp. I am interesting to see how the rookies pan out, especially Cisse, Dennis Sutton, Jagger Burton, and Trey Smack. I think the Burton could be the surprise of the camp heading into Migrokwa for fishing this weekend with the boys. Hopefully we can catch enough for the fish fry on the patio. Have a great weekend. That's our buddy Steve in Richfield. You ever been to Migrokwa to go fishing, Grant?
15: Not to fish. I've been to Migrokwa, but not to go fishing,
0: okay.
15: No.
0: It's going fishing. There you go. So there you have it. I know that there's a couple of good lakes up in Minocqua. I've had some people that have told me that if you're going to go fishing, head up there. So I have not checked that out yet. But eventually I will. What else do we have here? This is from Scott. Said, I know you mentioned that you were going to the banana ball game over the weekend. I was there on Saturday night, and I can't say I would go again. It might as well have been the Village People versus the Chippendales. I think we're about the same age, and I think that I'm just a grumpy Gen Xer, but it felt more like it was the world's largest bachelorette party. I appreciate it, what is meant to be more of entertainment like WWE, but it just wasn't there for me. See, that Scott, I said that it wasn't my cup of tea, but what I appreciated was that the marketing and the entire game choreography of where and when everything was supposed to happen, the nonstop music, the incorporation. I agree with you. It was kids versus the, you know, moms that wanted to throw, you know, money at them or something. I don't know. I don't know how else to describe it. But I agree with you. It wasn't something that I'd probably go back to, but it was something that I was glad I witnessed, because a guy that took a baseball team and said, hey, let's do something else with it. It's an amazing marketing mind to look at the expanse of just a baseball game to what that is. And the fact that, and as much as you and I want to say, yeah, it's not our cup of tea, 82,000 people in two separate games sold out American Family Field to go to that event and buy the merchandise. I respect the hell out of that. I just really do. I give them credit. It may not be my cup of tea, but I really give them credit for it. Coming up next, we're going to talk to Tim Dillard about actual baseball and Brewers baseball, so stay tuned for that. 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
21: It's time for another sports history moment brought to you by Summer Jam. 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That's your sports history moment brought to you by Summer Jam.
22: I'm meteorologist Paul Trombley with your updated forecast. Cloudy skies this afternoon with thunderstorms likely. Daytime highs approaching 79. Southeasterly winds 5 to 10 miles per hour. Mainly cloudy skies expected with fog in spots tonight. Chance for storms. Lows dip down to about 64. Partly cloudy skies with fog in spots early tomorrow. Daytime highs approaching 90. That's the latest forecast on Sports Talk 105.1. Right now, it's 71 degrees.
23: I mean, you can get wins here. It's a very tough place to play. And, you know, they've got some injuries and they're very young. But it's hard to win a major league game on the road. It's hard to win a major league game, period. I take nothing for granted. You know, anybody can beat anybody on any given day. And we happen to come out, you know, on top these three games.
0: words of Pat Murphy, Brewer Manager. Welcome back to the program. Bill Michaels Show, we continue on, and it's brought to you by our friends at Sloppy Joe's and Smoke on the Water. By the way, this past weekend, was out there for a charity event, a motorcycle ride for the Hogs for Heroes ride. Started at Sloppy Joe's, ended at Smoke on the Water. Had a great time. I think there was 160-something, 170 motorcycles. A lot of people. They gave away not one but two motorcycles to veterans over the weekend, and just a great cause, and they do such a wonderful ride and such a wonderful time, and weather was beautiful. So thanks to everybody that showed up and supported that cause. We work in conjunction with them at times because we just believe that there's certain things that are worth participating in, and so we've been doing it for years, and we're glad that so many people kind of took the advice and showed up out there over the weekend as well. So thanks to all of you who supported the veterans, supported the cause, and more so than anything, supported those two veterans that also received a brand new brand new to them, motorcycle, compliments of our friends at Hogs for Heroes. So it was just a great, great weekend all around. And thanks to Smoke on the Water and Joe and Ellen Hennis, they do a great job. Brewers over the weekend did a great job. Three straight over the Rockies. Now they go into Vegas, and where the A's are trying to do a little community building and getting ready for their move to there permanently. Joining us on the phone, Tim Dillard, Brewers TV analyst, joining us. Tim, how you been, pal?
2: I am good. I am enjoying the sunny weather here in Las Vegas.
0: What's the temperature? Is it really hot?
2: Well, they call it a dry heat.
0: So is an oven, yeah, but I'm not putting my head in it.
2: It looks like around 80 degrees right now. Probably looking for 80s at game time, but I don't know, it gets up to about 103 at the middle of the week at the high. Oh, so, yeah, pretty typical.
0: Holy mackerel. Yeah, that's a dry heat, that's for sure. Over the weekend, let's just take the team in general, the way they're playing. And I was asked this earlier today. How come this team, through all the injuries, everything they've had to endure, up and down pitching, how do they continue to do it? Let's just start with a big overall picture.
2: Well, I think it starts in the offseason. You make moves. You try to get, you know, you could tell they really tried to get some starting pitching. They wanted that depth. I felt, you know, they probably were like, oh no, we were caught off guard last year. We don't want that to happen again because, man, pitching, starting pitching is a commodity. And the Brewers have it in
0: We lost him. Let's do this. We'll see if Tim can get to a better. Hey, Tim, let's hold you for a second because I want to get to a better cell because it's really a bad signal. It's really, really in and out. So if we can get Tim to a better signal or have him call back or whatever, we can call him. Maybe it'll get us to a better deal. But that's rough. I know. I get as much as I want to listen to everything Tim has to say, I know. We want to make sure that we get a chance to hear everything in its entirety as well. So we'll get him to a better signal and see what we can do. And then, you know, we'll let you know.
15: Let's try one more answer here.
0: Try it again? Okay.
15: And if he's in a huge hotel and we got to move it to a different time, we can
0: right.
15: do it too. Thanks,
0: there
15: Tim.
0: You go.
15: Sorry.
0: That's okay. Tim's at the craps table right now yelling, oh, crap. So that's
2: aww.
0: What so, no, I just, you know, again, they've just been getting it done in so many different facets. And it's like with all the adversity they've had to face, they just continue to stay on top.
2: It's true. And I think it comes down to putting the right people in place. And it's also the brand of opportunity. Some of these guys have been good, but they've been stuck behind other pitchers and other players and haven't had a chance to show what they can do. But also, too, it has to do with the schedule. They've had a lot of off days and they've played less games than everybody else. So they have huge stretches coming up as far as playing, but they've had a chance to rest their guys. And I think that's made a difference.
0: So with the pitching staff, the way it's been and the way they've utilized it, I know there's a couple of games they didn't win, but they won in the sense that pitchers were able to eat up innings and not have to burn up a bullpen and still be able to kind of survive. So you'll lose one game, but ultimately you end up coming into Colorado and then winning three, and you're not doing it with a bunch of worn out arms. You know what I mean?
2: Absolutely. I mean, Jim Leland, you know, Hall of Fame manager, or I guess, pretty sure he's Hall of Fame. What he talks about is you don't want the best bullpen at the end. You want the healthiest bullpen at the end. And to do that, if you want a healthy staff, you got to have guys get rest. And here's what they've really done. The Brewers have multiple guys in the bullpen that can throw multiple innings. And you look across baseball, not a lot of teams have that. And the Brewers have had 4 to 5 at some times that can go out there and give you more than an inning. Just showing the value of what it takes sometimes, because not every game's going to work out like you want. But you have to have those guys in the bullpen that can save arms.
0: One guy we don't talk about nearly enough is Vaughn. And if you look at his numbers as a Brewer, he's hitting almost 320 with an 850-plus OPS. And we don't talk about him that much. And in the number of games that he's played, the at-bats that he's had since he's become a Brewer, he's been outstanding. What has resurrected his career?
2: They always say new scenery. But at the same time, it's not really so much where you've left, it's where you're going. So he was in a probably not a great clubhouse with the White Sox in Chicago. I think since then they've turned it around. But at that time, it was not great. And he goes to a winning clubhouse, a group of guys that are, they get along, they're friends, they hang out with each other. And when you're in that environment, you're going to maximize what you can do. But he is a absolute pure right-handed hitter, which you don't see a lot of those. Those are usually left-handed batters. Watch what he does. Everything that he hits is from left center to right center. As a pitcher, you're like, okay, I'm going to fool him. Well, if his approach is going up the middle, well, suddenly he can keep balls that should be foul. He's keeping those fair. So he's a very tough out, and I think that the Brewers need that. They have that top to bottom. Just be a tough out. It's the same advice you would give your kid. Hey, don't strike out easily. Don't get out easily. Be a tough out. And with his approach, I'm telling you, he is a pure right-handed hitter.
0: So we talk all the time about the young guys down in the minors, who may come up and when. And being a guy that's been in that clubhouse, I know there's people in there that are struggling. And you kind of look at them as one hand, you're rooting for them to get better. On the other hand, you also know there's some guys knocking at the door. What goes through you mentally? I mean, because you're winning right now. So you're thinking, well, we don't need to make changes or send guys down or move guys on because we're winning. But you also could better your team along the way. At what point do you start looking towards the minors to say, hey, maybe some of these guys can come up and start helping us?
2: Well, I mean, there's plenty of quotes out there where you don't mess with a winning streak, and this team is playing well. So why mess with anything? But I understand that there's, a lot of forums out there trying to say, hey, we should, you need to do this and you need to do that. But that's not our job. That's Matt Arnold's job. He's done a great job. And he's going to determine the time to, make changes. And you feel bad for some guys. Maybe they're looking over their shoulder. Maybe they're not. But what we're seeing is guys getting less and less at bats. And it's really tough to overcome once you start getting less and less at bats. However, if you do make a big splash and say, hey, we're going to call this guy up, and something doesn't go well, then it looks bad. So yeah. Why mess with a winning streak? The team's playing well. And I'm sure conversations have already happened, but at the same time, to make a big move, you don't want to do that even at the trade deadline. Don't make make 5, 6, 7 moves. No, you want to make very small strategic moves that you know are going to benefit the team. And that's the same thing with trading as in bringing up a guy from the minor leagues.
0: I know they don't have the best record in the National League. Certainly the Braves have been absolutely on fire. Their run differential reflects that. Same with the Dodgers. But there is, I don't know how to put my finger on it, but there's something special about this team. Obviously, they're going to be facing the Braves coming up here very shortly. That's going to be a big series as far as the litmus test goes. So as a player in the locker room, do you look at yourself and go, okay, here come the Braves? You're gearing up for that because you got a stretch run with after that Cincinnati and then the Cubs. Or do you just say, hey, it's a series at a time, it's a game at a time, you're only as good as your next day's starting pitcher and your next day's win or capability to win? How do you kind of view these series that are starting to come up?
2: Well, I think it starts with Pat Murphy and what he wants from his guys, and we hear the quote, win tonight. But what that really means is let all the advanced people worry about what's coming next. Like, they have such a good personnel of reports and analytics on who they're going to face coming up that they're not really worried about anything other than today. That's the best place and the healthiest place to be as a player, where you wake up and it takes you a second to figure out, wait, what city am I in right now? That's the best thing you can do as a player. You go to bed at night, you wake up and you're like, wait, what city are we in? Wait, who are we playing? Okay. And then you worry about that day. And it starts with the man at the top, Pat Murphy, going, hey, don't worry about anything else. Everything else is going to take care of itself. We got to go out there and play and beat the team and the pitcher and the defense that we're playing tonight.
0: This team took on these teams, obviously, in the National League Central. They've had success, but you saw the Cubs rise and fall. The Cardinals have risen and fallen, and they've come back up. The Pirates, the same thing. Cincinnati has fallen off with some injuries and such that they've had tough times with. Why is this team so much better in the Central than the teams that I mentioned?
2: Well, if you look back at the roster from last year, that was a great team, and you look at this year, there hasn't been a whole lot of moves. Now, throughout the season, yes, there's been moves, but what it was shaping up in spring training, it was going to look a lot of the same. And I think that that core matters. And you look at some other teams, they're making all these moves, bringing in new people. And you can have flashes of greatness, but to maintain that is tough to do. You have to have the right personnel. And this team has been proven. You know, 97 wins last year, and you're starting to look at this team of like, well, how do they keep doing this? Well, it's about the people. They have good players, and they know how to play baseball. And in this day and age of guys of living and dying by a home run and extra base hits, the Brewers just keep on rattling along because they don't care. They're going to put up runs in different ways regardless.
0: Yeah, and it's amazing because they just figure it out. I listen to the broadcast. I watch the broadcast, and just so many things that this team does where they put so much pressure on other teams to be successful that if they have even the slightest crack in their armor, the Brewers find it. Whether it's laying down a bunt or somebody that bobbles a ground ball, they put a runner on. The next thing you know, they're stealing a base, and pitchers are making bad pitches. It just – this is the – can you sustain this even into the postseason – without having that one guy, that one bopper in the lineup? Because to me, I think this team's going to be able to win the division. This team's probably on pace to win maybe 95, 96 games again. But once you get to the postseason, do you still have to look and go, you got to find somebody that's going to be a real threat that everybody that you come up against in the postseason fears?
2: I think you can do one or the other. I think you can do both. I honestly think that they may very well go get somebody at some point to be that big bopper. Okay. But listen, look what they had last year. And believe me, they won and they could have won, but the Dodgers were not being beat. They were a juggernaut. They had everybody. They had all the big names. They paid a lot for it. They had guys that were hurt that came back throwing, you know, 9-inning shut pieces. Like, that's not normal. And they paid for it. That's how it works. And the Brewers are going to just try to win the way they win and see if they can foil some of those big juggernauts down the line. But, do they make a big pitching splash with a guy? Do they go get a big bat? Who knows? It's got to be the right person. That's where Pat Murphy really strives to make sure he gets it right, does his due diligence. Anytime they bring somebody in, he goes to the people in the clubhouse that he trusts and he asks, what do you got on this guy? How do you like this guy? Because there's guys that they've picked up where people are like, who, this guy? And you're like, well, yeah, because there's a recommendation there. Or they decide not to go get a player because they're like, no, we don't want that in our clubhouse. So that's a real thing. And I think it's a good mix of trying to figure out how to win ball games. You need those ingredients.
0: In either or, would you, going into the postseason, would you rather have that extra arm or would you rather have that big bat if you had to choose one?
2: Had to choose. I mean, where's that arm going to fit in right now? You're looking at Mizorowski and Harrison and maybe Woodruff coming back soon. There's Shane Drouin. I mean, you got a lot of great arms. I don't know. The bullpen's been shaping up very nice. You got Ashby. I don't know. A bat could work, but at the same time, if Yelich is going to get most of the DH at bats and Contreras when he's not catching, I'm not really sure where you would plug in a guy. So, but there's a lot of time to figure that out. To feel like there's some sort of urgency, like they have to make move, is false. They can hit cruise control, even though that's probably the wrong word. But you can sit there and monitor what you're doing day to day and still be satisfied with the way this team's playing.
0: Always great, Tim, to talk to you. Enjoy Vegas and stay out of the heat and hydrate if you are out there staying in the heat, okay?
2: Yeah, sorry about the phone problems at the beginning.
0: That's okay.
2: The slot machine was really loud, so.
0: I get it. That'll interfere with your reception, man. Just you keep your hand on the arm with your other hand in the air and the earphone in, you're good to go.
2: Exactly. I'm not supposed to have my phone. They're going to kick me out.
0: All right, buddy. You take care. Talk to you soon. There you go. Tim Dillard. Go ahead. There you go. Tim Dillard joining us for a couple of minutes on the hot. He's great. He's just great. Because he said, look, you can get cruise control right now. Just wait and see. There's no. But then again, as we close in on the end of June, you do start looking ahead going, okay, if we're going to make a move, What is it going to be? Is it a big move? Is it a small move? Is it going to be a move for a bat? Is it going to be an arm? I mean, if you're going to hedge your bets, which way is it going to go? You know, interesting stuff. Let's do this. We'll go ahead and take a quick break. We'll come back. We got a lot more to get to, and I want to get your thoughts on this as well. If you had to take a pick, what would it be? Would you go for the arm? I don't know. I don't know. Hedge your bets, man. Hey, I'll tell you what. Here you go. Hedge your bets. Road America coming up. You got IndyCar right around the corner, right? You got IndyCar coming up. Just today, if you're looking for camping tickets, the whole thing, they've reduced some of the prices on the packages. There's not a lot left. It's not like they're reducing it because they have to or anything like that. It's just like, look, hey, we're almost at capacity when it comes to camping, selling that out. Tickets, they got tickets galore if you want to go to the IndyCars. That's going to be coming, calling here in a few weeks. Looking forward to that. After that, you got Trans Am, Vintage Weekend, IMSA Weekend, GT World Challenge, Art on Wheels, SCCA National Championships, on and on. They got drifting over in the Motoplex. So many cool things happening at Road America. 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They're going to squeeze a few more in. 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It is a great time up there. 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
0: 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You can find us there. Always appreciate it. And this portion of our program brought to you by our friends. Tomorrow night's bike night down at LD's Barbecue. LD's on Main Street in East Troy, Wisconsin. LD's serving up that that meat slow smoked over 100% seasoned oak wood tomorrow night. They've got more music, bike night, all that kind of good stuff going on down at LD's Barbecue, Main Street in East Troy, Wisconsin. It's just a fantastic place to go. And man, they have just really grown their bike nights down there. So kudos to Leon and Brad and everybody that runs LD's Barbecue. Really, really good stuff. Well, we got another hour coming up, as a matter of fact. So we're going to go to top of the hour break, and then we got another hour of the program coming up. We've got an email from Aaron that I want to get to. Aaron asking about the Brewers. And then Jake asking about the other teams in the National League Central. So Aaron and Jake, I'll get to your emails. We've got phone calls to get to. All kinds of good stuff. Don't go anywhere. Stay tuned. Another hour of the Bill Michaels Show on a Fast and Furious Monday. Coming up right after this. We'll be right back.

0: 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This is a Wisconsin Sports Zone update.
1: Well, the Brewers are in Sacramento. It's where they're going to open up a series against the Athletics today. They will do so coming off a three-game sweep of the Rockies in Colorado. Their first there since 2014. Rockies are struggling this year, but manager Pat Murphy wasn't downplaying the sweep.
2: Anytime you can get wins here, it's a very tough place to play. And, you know, they've got some injuries and they're very young, but it's hard to win a major league game on the road. It's hard to win a major league game, period. They take nothing for granted. You know, anybody can beat anybody on any given day, and we happen to come out on top these three games.
1: The win gives Milwaukee 40 on the season, the fastest they've ever reached that number. It has them 17 games above 500 and owning a five-game lead on the Cardinals for first place in the NL Central. Tonight, they're going to send Kyle Harrison to the mound. He's 7-1 with a 1.57 ERA, giving up just one earned run in his last four outings combined. The A's counted with Jeffrey Springs. He's 3-6 with a 4.37 ERA, coming off an outing where he allowed four runs, didn't even make it out of the fourth inning. First pitch out west is slated for 9:05.
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1: Well, the Packers are going to get their mandatory minicamp going tomorrow in Green Bay. It's the lone mandatory aspect of the offseason program. They close out the offseason next week with another round of OTAs, turning to Wisconsin. They've added two more pieces to their 2027 recruiting class. Three-star wide receiver Chase Steele from Montana. Three-star edge rusher Darren Graham from Chicago announced their commitments yesterday. They now have 19 commits in the class. With this Wisconsin Sports Zone Network update, I'm Zach Heilprin.

0: Welcome in, and how we looking, my friend? Yes. Bill Michaels Show, we are up, we are running, and enjoying our day with you. 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We're on the Twitch app, Kick app, LinkedIn app as well. You can watch us every Saturday night, our television show in Milwaukee. On that's 8 o'clock Central Time, by the way, on My24 TV, and the app, which is Wisco Sports Zone, Wisco Sports Zone. You can always find us there as well. Always appreciate you tracking us down in many different facets. So, like I said, this past weekend had quite a few people that said they watched the show and whatever platform it is. And a couple of people say they watch on Instagram. Some people say they watch on YouTube. A couple of people say they listen to us on the app. So we appreciate you taking part in whatever it is we do. So thanks so much, as always. 877-867-1670. Find us. I want to hear from you. So I want to get back to it. Aaron writes, and this is talking Brewers baseball. Hey, if you're going to choose one, I would choose the bat. You need somebody else that's going to be in this lineup that at least creates a constant threat. This team last year was bereft of bats. They didn't have anybody in the lineup that was able to hit the Dodger pitchers. They need somebody that maybe can give you a little bit of a boost. A bopper would be nice. That is from Aaron. I would love to see that. As Tim Dillard said, he said, you know, what are you going to get when you think about the position? Is it a third baseman that you're getting on a bad team that's hitting home runs? Because otherwise you're not going to bring him in to be your DH because that's Yelich's role, right? Where would you go? Who is it going to be? You were kind of hoping that as Vaughn, and again, I'm not knocking Vaughn. Because Vaughn's numbers, if you look at what Vaughn has done, since he's become a Brewers, he's hitting almost .320. His OPS is .850-ish. He's been fantastic. He's just not providing that, you know, the 40 home run season or 35 home run season that you were kind of hoping for. But Vaughn's been fantastic for the time that he's had here. So I guess the question then becomes, where would you put, if you go and get a bopper, where are you going to put him? Right? Where are you going to put him? Andrew Vaughn, so far this season, 82 at bats. He hasn't even hit 100 at bats yet. But 82 at bats, hitting .341, and on base percentage of .400, slugging .488 with an .888 OPS. But only has one home run.
1: Well, and not to take anything away from Vaughn, but I think a big part of it, too, is Bowers has been so good from the other side of the plate.
0: Right.
1: That they can both stay fresh, get a day or get, you know, half a game off here. And they're both able to be used in better matchups for them. Now, Bowers is hit righties and lefties, and so can Vaughn, but his splits are a little bit more lopsided. So if you don't love the matchup for Vaughn, we'll sit you the first four or five innings, and we'll play Jake Bowers, who's leading the team in home runs.
0: Right.
1: We'll be fine.
0: Jake Bowers has 11 home runs. Bryce Terang's the next up on the docket with 9. This is not a team that hits a ton. They've only hit 50 on the season. But Jake Bowers has, and when you talk about the total number of at-bats, Jake Bowers has more than doubled what Vaughn has. Jake Bowers is almost, he's creeping in on 200 at-bats at this point, 192. Batting .281 with an .891 OPS and a WAR of 1.4. That right side of the infield, lights out. Vaughn's been good. Bowers has been good. Bryce Durang's out of his mind. His WAR is 2.9. Crazy. Hitting .881 OPS with a .281 batting average and a .401 on base percentage. So he's earning him some cash. There's no doubt about that. But, how do you work Vaughn into the mix when Bowers is hitting that good?
1: Whatever they're doing right now, that's what I'd keep doing.
0: Right.
1: You know what I mean?
0: And right.
1: If that means Yelich plays the field a little, well, Bowers has actually been good in left. Like, he hasn't hurt them in left either. So normally you'd say, well, Yelich has to play the outfield. Well, Bowers can play the outfield if you really want to keep Yelich, you know, off his feet. We talk about him like he's 80 years old. He's not. He can play the field, but I think Bowers, I might even prefer Bowers out there sometimes. I don't know. I think their mix right now is clearly really good. David Hamilton's hers. I might even prefer Bowers out there sometimes. I don't know. I think their mix right now is clearly really good. David Hamilton's having a great month. Kurt wrote about it today.

0: they are, with the left side of the infield not providing you much of anything. Renjifo's hitting 202. Not much there. Hamilton's actually, with 152 at-bats, hitting 243. It's not terrible compared to what, you know, you look at a guy like Joey Ortiz, who still is not over 200 on the season, by the way. His OPS is less than 550.
1: He had a nice at-bat yesterday with the bases loaded. Joey Ortiz isn't supposed to be awesome. The problem with him is, you know, if Renjifo's sucking or David Hamilton has, right, but he's gotten a little better. So if some of these other guys get it going, I think Ortiz is a fine player. He's a part-time player right now. I thought he had a good at-bat yesterday with the bases loaded. He's shown a little bit better discernment at what pitches to swing at. And if he can just do that as a nine hitter, that's actually a pretty good start for me.
0: He just is so much of a sinkhole at the plate on a consistent basis. 129 at-bats, batting 194, not even a 300 on-base percentage. That's the problem. It's just, man, it just such a sinkhole. 877-867-1670. I mean, that's the guy we obviously point to and then say, hey, can Cooper Pratt fill that bill or can somebody else come up and take that position or move guys around? I don't know. And like Tim Dillard said, how much do you want to move? You know, how much do you want to move? So, and then you ask yourself, when it comes to making a trade, who are you trading and why, and what are you trading away? So are you trading, are you going to trade away Jett Williams to find yourself a bona fide third baseman now? Say a veteran of 27, 28, 29 years old that's going to give you power for the next 3 or 4 years? Or are you keeping like Jett Williams, who's probably the future over at third, Cooper Pratt, who's the future at short, Jesus Madé, who can be the future infielder, and maybe they can move guys around because you're going to keep Bryce Durang, you would assume, at some point. If not, you think that down in the minors you're going to get the reproduction of what he's giving you? Is it better in the minors or not? Because you've got a stockpile of infielders. You got a few outfielders, but you got a stockpile of infielders that are really good that are knocking on the door. So if you know these guys are knocking on the door, you're not going to trade for a guy that's going to be a long-term positional player. No. You're not going to do that.
1: Maybe in the outfield, I think they have sneaky more space in the outfield if they wanted to add. And Mitchell's been nice, and Yelich can play the field, and Sal has actually been better the last 2 weeks. But if they wanted to get a bat that was like expected to start, like a Willy Adames version of a player, right? We like him. He's going to be here for a couple years. I think like a right fielder would make more sense.
0: Yeah.
1: Then maybe a second base. Here's what I think will happen on the left side of the infield. I think they're going to try like hell to trade Renjifo when he becomes available to trade. David Hamilton continues to play more. Ortiz plays less. And one of their youngsters comes up. And I don't know which one, if it's Williams or Pratt. My guess would be Williams. Yeah. That's what I think they'd like to do on the left side of the infield. Because that's been reported right. A little bit. They'd prefer to trade Renjifo. I don't know that they're going to get much back. I just don't think they want to get rid of him outright.
0: What are you going to get back for Renjifo?
1: Lottery ticket, arm, cash, anything.
0: Right.
1: Which, for that player, fine. Like, it's better than nothing.
0: Okay.
1: I'm not going to make fun of a bag of money or a lottery ticket pitcher. I just don't think the Brewers want to get rid of him for nothing if they can avoid it. And, you know, to their credit, and I think Dillard mentioned this too, he's not the first one to point it out, they're winning. Like, the room's not on fire. They don't need to do something over there. It's just we're all kind of looking around wondering, well, you got these youngsters and you've already paid one of them at some point, you know? So I think that's why people are looking at it.
0: Yeah, and I would agree. I mean, but I don't think that you can go into the postseason with what you have. You have to enhance it in some way. I don't think looking at this, thinking to yourself, this is the team that's going to win a championship, the way it stands, you're going to need that other guy. And whether that's, and here's the other thing, is that going to be an arm? Because we don't know what Woody's going to be when he comes back. You've had some injuries. Would you rather hedge your bets and guarantee yourself at least 4 good starters? Even if you've got to move guys around in the now, you guarantee yourself 4 good starters and maybe makes one of these guys a middle reliever? And maybe just kind of hedge your bets in the pitching department, which is a possibility. 877-867-1670, 877-867-1670. Find us. We'd love to hear from you. Because it's a vast degree of thought, might be the best way to put it. Anthony says, I would take a pitcher all day long.

0: because you're going to be able to bolster yourself and keep games close for this team that learns how to win each and every night. They win in many different ways. I would take the arm over a bat. Lee says just the opposite. He said, I would take the bat. Somebody that a guy like Ohtani, who they would throw against the Brewers, would fear because let's face it, it's going to be the Dodgers that are going to be the stumbling block again for the Brewers. Okay, well, he goes on from there and then talks about Matt LaFleur. So,
1: well, you got to work in the Matt LaFleur commentary.
0: Yeah. Lee, you're just negative about everything.
1: I mean, I think regardless of who they play, they need a better. They need a better presence offensively. Yeah. And maybe that's Yelich goes on a tear and Churio ups his level. Like, maybe, because I think a couple of these bats have underperformed this year. You know, Contreras maybe being another one. He's had some nice moments and stretches, but I think overall I'm underwhelmed. You're not going to add Byron Buxton then all of a sudden. You're just as good as the Dodgers now. Like, it's never going to work like that between Brewers and Dodgers. But I would look for more offense as well.
0: Yeah, I guess the thought is that if you can just keep it close, maybe you can beat the Dodgers rather than letting them get, you know, out to a 3-4, 5 run lead. So, if you go with the pitching side of things, I can understand that logic.
1: I think they can beat the Dodgers.
0: Yeah.
1: That's not saying I would bet on it. It's not that they will be favored to, but I think they can. Last year, I don't know. Last year was such a weird year because it was their most successful year. Well, basically in recent franchise history, and they came within one series of the World Series, and people acted like they're farther away now than ever just because of how that series went.
0: Yeah.
1: Which I guess it's kind of the taste it left in your mouth. But they were really good last year.
0: And they were playing
1: a series to go to the World Series last year.
0: Yeah, they were really good. And they just ran into that buzzsaw. Again, it goes back to being hot at the right time. And the Dodgers were hot at the right time.
1: Their pitchers, too. Like Glasnow and all those guys came back and were rested. And like,
0: They got it. You're absolutely right. Remember, because their pitching staff was banged up. And then right at the end of the season, with about 3 weeks to go, everybody came back. And they all had one start under their belt. They all felt really good. And they got into a rhythm early. And the Brewers were running out of gas. So I completely agree with. 877-867-1670, 877-867-1670. Ty Runner says, I don't see Matt Arnold making any kind of a splash move on offense. He'd rather go with the young players, knowing that he's going to have the control of them for the next 5 to 6 years. And he's not wrong. It's not to say, I don't see him making a splash because he's got these guys. It's not wrong. He's not wrong in doing that. You know, maybe you look at it and go, hey, man, this is what's going on right now, and you want to win, but maybe they're looking at this going, hey, maybe we... You can never plan on carrying things over, by the way, but maybe you do look at it going, you know what, our window of opportunity for this is probably the next 3 to 5 years, not just this season, which is why I always ask the question, at what point do you say, this is it? We got to be able to get past this road bump that is... The L.A. Dodgers. 877-867-1670. Find us. We would love to hear from you again. 877-867-1670. Got a nice note from a family over the weekend, and I'd have to go find it. But basically, the gist is they went to Buzzer Billy's. They had a great time. They were out there for the WIAA state championship a couple of weeks ago and doing the track and field thing. And they said which actually was last week, and they had a blast. They said they had a lot of fun, but they never tried Buzzer Billy's before. They went in there with the kids. The kids, as they call them, even though they're in high school. But they said they had a blast. The food was really good. The service was even better. The adults went upstairs. When the kids wanted to walk around, they went across the street over to the ice cream parlor where the adults went upstairs to the Starlight Lounge. And I guess they said, here's for ice cream. You guys go sit outside, enjoy yourself. We're going upstairs because we've had enough of you. We're going to have a drink. But they had a great time. Buzzer Billy's downstairs, Starlight Lounge upstairs, right on Pearl Street in La Crosse, Wisconsin. They do have the ice cream parlor and some boutique shops and such right across the street. But they said they had a great time. Thanks for the heads up. So it's always great to hear from people that kind of take the advice and they go someplace and we say, hey, this is pretty good. You want to give it a shot? And they do it and they enjoy it. And then they feel at least compelled enough to say, hey, I want to write you an email saying how much we enjoy that. So great stuff on Pearl Street in La Crosse, Wisconsin. Buzzer Billy's downstairs, Starlight Lounge up.
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4: Good medicine, if you want to call it that. I went to Game Day Men's Health. Got another friend of mine going there, as a matter of fact. And I get asked every time I'm out, does it work? Is, you know, and they all look at you like with one eyebrow raised, like, is it hokum? No, it's not. And I feel great. I have lost weight. I have gained muscle. I had more than a few people say things over the weekend. You know, hey, you know, you lost this. And I, you know, yep, yes, I did. So it's been great. The adventure through Game Day Men's Health has been fantastic. And I got another friend of mine, Brian. Hooked him up with Jennifer, and he's going to see her. Same thing. You feel, you know, you're over the age of 30, feel a little run down, a little sluggish, don't sleep great, blah, yada, yada. And I just said, hey, just go get your numbers checked. It doesn't cost you anything but a little bit of time and a little bit of money to go in, get a blood draw, and then they say, okay, what are you feeling? What are your plans? What are your goals? And, hey, I want to have a little more energy. I want to look better. I want to lose a little weight. I want to, you know, whatever. I want to gain some muscle. I want to lose more weight. I want to lose money, whatever. They got something for everybody. And it just, you know, just a matter of going in and getting your plan, getting your numbers, and then they can help you. That's it. It's just what it is. And it's all the stuff that your body produces anyway. That's the best part about it. Or if you do have the ED thing going on, they can help you out with that, which is not something that most people walk up and talk to me about. But that being said, Game Day Men's Health, they really, truly mean Game Day Men's Health. 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They're all over the state of Wisconsin. The one I go to Delafield, Brookfield. 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I want to go there because she's fantastic. But I know they have them in La Crosse. I know they're in Green Bay. 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It really, really, really does work. And it's no BS. So, 877-867-1670. Bill says, for the Green Bay Packers to have a championship season, three things need to happen. Jordan Love needs to elevate his game just a tick. The defense needs to play lights out and be top five. And the offensive line needs to be cohesive to make sure that the run game is good. If those three things begin to happen, then everything else, I believe, will fall into place. But we have to see that step forward from our quarterback, Jordan Love. That is Bill. Love the show. Listening to you out here in Phoenix, Arizona. Bill, appreciate you listening to us that far away. Thank you very much. And it's a lot of the same things that we've said. You got to have a good offensive line. Got to have Jordan Love kind of step up and then go from there. Completely agree. 877-867-1670. 877-867-1670. Savannah says, I think the Brewers are going to be just fine. Don't worry about trading pieces away. We want to keep our younger pieces that are very controllable. We just need to add a piece that is going to accent what we already have, whether that's an arm for the bullpen or an arm in the starting rotation. I think that's all this team is going to need. Savannah, appreciate your email.
5: That's what I'd bet on. That's what Matt Arnold's track record would tell us. He doesn't really it's not like people talk about David Stearns, Matt Arnold. You know, they small market type GMs, they, you know, prospect huggers. No, David Stearns would trade prospects. Like, right. He traded prospects to get Christian Yelich and Pomeranz and Adamas. Matt Arnold really hasn't even done that, not even sparingly. He really hasn't traded prospects for much of anything since he's been in charge.
4: Right. I get the sense, and I agree with you, that that would be the direction they go. Unless, of course, they have some kind of a catastrophic injury.
5: Sure, or maybe there's a player they love or they think this year is different. Certainly, yeah, this year could be different. It's just
4: right.
5: Considering what he's done in his track record so far, I wouldn't bet on that. He doesn't even do like the we'll trade for a token reliever at the deadline. Like every GM does that. You know what I mean? Like we'll trade for this guy from the Tigers who no one's heard of. Like he doesn't even do that.
4: Yep. 877-867-1670. 877-867-1670. Jeff says, when are you arriving in Rice Lake? Jeff, we will be there. I'll be there tomorrow night, but the show will be live out there at Turtleback on Wednesday and Thursday. So if you're in the area, come on by and say hi. So that, but I'm going to be in town tomorrow night. Get there later tomorrow evening and then be all ready to go for the show. Now, I know that they are expecting some weather, so I don't know if we're going to be inside or outside. If there's even the threat of any kind of severe weather, then we'll be inside because it's not easy to move all that equipment around. Just an FYI. So we'll probably be inside. But you can still come by and say hi for sure. What else do we have here? Coming up bottom of the hour, Pete Doherty, the Green Bay Press Gazette, by the way. Going to hear that.
5: Maybe something we'll talk about tomorrow, but have you seen the story with the Texas Tech quarterback?
4: He's eligible.
5: His injunction was granted. Yeah,
4: yeah.
5: The courts shot down the NCAA. So another loss. This feels like a yes. And this one feels significant because it's the first instance where I can think of where someone was gambling on their own team a lot.
4: Right.
5: And it's decided that that's okay. And that just feels like a watershed moment as gambling gets bigger and bigger. Or maybe it's a one-off and it's nothing, but I think it's significant.
4: I haven't read enough into this to be educated enough to say whether this is right or wrong. It does concern me when I saw the headline, but like I said, I haven't read enough into it. But if Sorsby, who's been granted the injunction to play, and it's a temporary one, by the way, so that should clear him to play for Texas Tech this year. And if the courts, if you're going to take this to court and the courts are going to beat the NCAA, now, in professional sports, that's collectively bargained. If you get caught betting on your game, you've collectively bargained that as a players association, that if you're caught betting on your sport, you're gone. And they said that's okay. So you don't have a leg to stand on. Whereas the players in college sports, they don't have a union. And they have not collectively bargained this. So the NCAA, who says we're going to prohibit him from playing, they're saying, no, you can't. He didn't sign anything stating that if I bet on my own team, it bans me from playing. And that is what has people concerned. He wagered approximately $90,000 on professional and college sports over 4 years, including 40 bets involving his own team when he was a freshman with the Hoosiers back in 2022. So, and he said he did it to feel closer to the team. We all know that's a pant load. He took insider information and bet, hoping to win money. But the NCAA is expected to appeal the ruling because this opens up the can of worms in the sense of fair play. Because now if you've got guys that are betting on their team or betting on their game who have the ability at some point to affect the outcome of said game, then it comes under, I think it's the competition committee, or for people that are paying to go to games, you have to pay to go to a game that is considered to be a fair opportunity for either team to win. If you've got a partial fix or any fix at all on a game due to betting, then it's considered, it's like the trade commission or something to that effect. It's what basically baseball was brought, when baseball was brought to Capitol Hill, when Tom Daschle had the committee that brought Bud Selig and Donald Fear to Capitol Hill, and he was part of this You know, it wasn't necessarily, you know, a sports governance. It was you're trying to buy, purchase a product that is billed as unbiased. And you better see an unbiased game in the sense of you're not throwing it one way or the other. And that's when steroids came into this saying, hey, you are trying to change the game. And therefore, what the public's perception of the game happens to be when they buy those tickets. So basically, in essence, you're screwing the consumer out of something that they believe it to be. And that would then be something I think the NCAA would eventually try to get to Capitol Hill. If this doesn't go their way, they would try to say, hey, look, we need help here federally, because, you know, if guys are going to start betting on their own teams, we don't have a fair and clear competition for the consumer to buy tickets thinking they're going into an unbiased game and may the better team win, because it may, somebody may have their finger on the scale. And that may be where this all goes before it's all said and done. Like I said, the NCAA is expected to appeal the ruling, but it's going to take a while to get this thing done. So, but I know the NCAA put out a statement before, and I haven't read through it yet as to what it is, but I'm sure it's something of a disagreement as to what's going on. So hopefully I gave you at least an understanding or a description of what the hell I'm talking about is.
5: And not to dump that on you and, you know, in a 5-minute window here and have you explain that to everybody. But it is a significant story that we'll probably talk more about. Maybe not today, as we had a lot of Brewers and Packers, but probably in the middle of this week, because it's, I don't know, it's significant. In other leagues, when there have been gambling stories, the league has come down and crushed guys. And I think with good reason, because you don't want fans to think that there's something going on behind the scenes. But this one's different so far.
4: And the fact that they found, I think what they did basically found was that he didn't sign anything via collective bargaining agreement that states you can't bet on your own team. That's a rule, but where did he sign that? You know, is that in some kind of a contract? Is that with an NIL? Is there something there? I just don't think that's a collectively bargained thing. And that's the reason I think the court said, look, we don't agree with it, but there's nothing we can do here. And that's when the NCAA went, okay, we disagree with that. 877-867-1670, 877-867-1670. Let's do this. We'll step out. We'll take a quick break. We'll come back. Pete Doherty of the Green Bay Press Gazette coming up. Stay tuned. We got more of the Bill Michaels Show coming up.
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7: I'm meteorologist Paul Trombley with your updated forecast. Cloudy skies this afternoon with thunderstorms likely. Daytime highs approaching 79. Southeasterly winds 5 to 10 miles per hour. Mainly cloudy skies expected with fog in spots tonight. Chance for storms. Lows dip down to about 64. Partly cloudy skies with fog in spots early tomorrow. Daytime highs approaching 90. That's the latest forecast on Sports Talk 105.1. Right now, it's 71 degrees.
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9: Very happy. That was, you know, a very big deal. Very happy for him and his family and all the great things that will come from it. And, you know, he's a guy that's going to keep working, keep attacking, and trying to improve on his craft. But he's been great since he got here, and I just can't wait to keep improving with him. You know, Christian's the right guy.
10: Christian Watson, he's the right guy. Quarterback, Jordan Love. Welcome back. Bill Michaels show, and we talked a little bit about it last week, in which, you know, Christian Watson, obviously, during the show, as we were on the air, broke that he signed the four-year contract extension, over $100 million, $30 million of it guaranteed. Not a mass amount of money. Some people like it, some people hate it, whatever. You know, others, you know, kind of talk about his injury history, which we all know about. But they locked up. Now they have three receivers they're going to have around together as a trio for quite some time. You hope that Tucker Kraft is able to come back. Offensive line solidifies itself. And then you've got the question with Josh Jacobs and such that has gone on this offseason. It's been an active offseason for the Packers. Let's bring him in now. Pete Doherty, the Green Bay Press Gazette. You can find him at Pete Doherty over there on the Twitter and X feeds. Pete, how you doing today, man?
11: Good, Bill. How are you?
10: I'm doing well. This has not been a quiet offseason for the Packers like we've kind of become accustomed to. Signing, obviously, Christian Watson, the Josh Jacobs stuff that flared up, which we still don't know what the outcome of that is actually going to be. A lot of things swirling around this team. Micah Parsons, Wyatt, obviously, and then obviously Tucker Kraft. So give me your thoughts as to where this team is right now.
11: You know, I think they're a good team. Are they a really good team? A lot of things have to fall into place for that, you know, including Parsons and Kraft and getting some immediate help from the draft, you know, getting some better play out of the offensive line, like out of Banks, for instance. This you know, the contracts they've done and are probably going to do, Kraft, I would assume, would come next, probably is one of the reasons they didn't do a lot in free agency. You know, I'm sure if there was a free agent they really liked, they would have gone after him. But they, you know, they, Gutekunst has had a couple good drafts in the last 4 years, and that means, you know, you're going to be spending money on keeping some of those guys. So that's what they're doing right now.
10: So, I agree with you. I think that he's had a couple of good drafts. I don't know what this one is going to bring. I'm optimistic for what this one is going to bring. What out of this draft or this offseason excites you?
11: You know, nothing really jumps out as wow, you know. The thing that I think is most interesting is, for me, is whether, you know, Jordan Love's arrow keeps pointing up, because I kind of think it will. And, you know, I mean, I don't know that he's ever, I don't think he's ever going to be Aaron Rodgers or Brett Favre, but that doesn't mean he can't be really good. And so I'll be really interested to see if he just kind of stays, if he's one of these guys who will be more of the steady growth year to year. An analogy might be like Jordy Nelson, for instance, at a different position. So I wonder, you know, if he'll be like that. I'll just be really curious to see how his command is, and whether, you know, he just takes that next step from playing good football and putting up good numbers and winning some games to being able to win some more games.
10: Well, that's the big question, and I get that, because people say, well, look at his numbers. He's really, really good, and I can't argue that. I keep talking about there's this X factor that, you know, you can't put your finger on. You can't say this is what it is, but there's those moments where he plays extremely well. They go, you know, three or four series where they're just up and down the field and he's lighting it up. And then all of a sudden they go away and it's like they can't get a first down and things just look like, oh well, no big deal. There's things that just are almost inexplicable at times, whether it's play calling or the execution thereof. I don't know. But that's where everybody kind of says, can you take it to that next level? Can you move the sticks when you absolutely positively need it? Can you be that guy? But I can't put my finger on it to say, this is what statistically he needs to do. I'll just know it when I see it. Does that make sense?
11: Oh, yeah, I think that's exactly what it is. It's just making more plays on third down. It's hitting the big plays when they're there, you know, almost every time. I mean, everybody misses sometimes. It's maybe using his legs a little more to take the first down, you know, when you get outside and you got some room, just take the easy yards that they give you. It's a lot of things. And, you know, these guys don't improve at the same pace. And the Hall of Famers always, you know, by now they've, by this point in their careers, you've got a sense that they're, you know, on a Hall of Fame trajectory. So, like, you know, but you don't have to be a Hall of Famer to win a Super Bowl. I mean, Sam Darnold's a good quarterback. He won the Super Bowl. He's not a great quarterback. I don't, you know, maybe that's the difference between Darnold and Love. I mean, you know, I think Love's probably more talented than Darnold, but Darnold kind of learned in the last couple seasons how to win games a little better. And even then with the Vikings, he had that great regular season. Then he kind of tanked at the end of the year. And then last year he took the next step and did it. So maybe Love will be on a little bit more of that kind of trajectory. I don't know. That's why they play the games.
10: Let's talk about somebody that isn't there. There's a lot of rumors about whether or not they were going to go after Josh Sweat, or Josh Sweat was coming here. And I wasn't hearing anything out of the depths of credibility, shall we say. Sometimes it becomes rumors of what should or could be. Somebody will say, I went out. You'll get it from an agent. But nothing materialized. I thought if that deal was going to go down, it would have been done by now. Is there any validity to this at all?
11: I don't know. I haven't been able to confirm, but that doesn't mean there's not some truth to it. And, you know, I just think of things like, you know, remember there were Micah Parsons rumors last year on and off. And, I mean, they were just, they seemed like, it seemed kind of ridiculous, you know, and look how that turned out. So, you know, these things can flip on a dime. You know, teams are always playing poker with each other. So maybe there's, I mean, it would make sense for both teams, because Arizona's rebuilding, and, you know, by the time, you know, they get things going, you know, this guy will be on the downside of his career, and Packers need immediate help. So it would make some sense. So who knows? You just don't know. Maybe something happens later in the summer, maybe during camp. and maybe nothing.
10: Is the biggest question mark on this team the offensive line?
11: Yeah, it's probably it. You know, the pass rush without Parsons would be a huge concern, too, if I'm the Packers. And even with him, you know, they either need a second guy to emerge or they need two or three guys who are, you know, kind of each take their turns and make plays. So I'd be worried about, you know, both of those things. And I still wonder how things are going to turn out at corner. They brought some guys in. They drafted one. They signed one. So, you know, they should be at least a little better in that area. But, again, you know, tough to know if they'll be good enough.
10: Yeah, that's the other question. You're absolutely right. I mean, I like Cisse, who they bring in. I like, you know, what they have. Certainly think Keyshawn Nixon's not necessarily a number one. I think he's still decent in the secondary. Carrington Valentine's got to really up his grade. And then Benjamin St. Juiced, he's another guy, like you had mentioned, they bring in from the Chargers. Can he take them to? I don't think they need to be great, but I think they need to be sustainable. But I think what needs to be great or well above average is going to be the front seven of the Green Bay Packers, which will then make the secondary better.
11: Yeah, that the rush can do more for the corner or the coverage than the coverage can do for the rush. And you know, maybe they'll use Cooper a little more. Last year I thought I think the blitz numbers, I'm pretty sure Walker ended up blitzing more than Cooper did. And I just wonder if especially with Walker gone, maybe Cooper gets some more rushing chances this year. He's a really dynamic guy, but he was the better blitzer of the two. So, you know, maybe he can be one of those guys. Maybe he can have a, you know, big year for an inside linebacker. If they get six or seven sacks, that's a huge year.
10: Did you like what Jonathan Gannon had to say when he had his introductory presser?
11: Oh, I thought it was, pretty ho-hum. But you don't win you don't win games at press conferences. I've seen guys have just great press conferences and then it goes nowhere and vice versa. He didn't reveal very much any of the questions of any real note, like, 3-4, 4-3, standing up your outside guys, all that stuff. He dodged all those things. So I did not find it particularly informative.
10: Yeah, and at the time when people kind of said that, I said, well, first of all, I don't think he really knows, because you don't know specifically what all you're going to have, when you're going to have it. And you haven't seen everybody necessarily kind of together on the field. So I didn't expect him to give us the details. I did like the fact that there was a lot of knowledge there about, you know, the players that he currently has. But I didn't really expect him to come out and tell us this is what we're running and then all of a sudden pigeonhole himself into something. You know what I mean?
11: Yeah, I didn't either. And, you know, look, these guys have different temperaments. And I think he's one of those guys who probably just doesn't reveal much. You know, Halfley was really charismatic and would have fun at the press conferences. But, you know, I don't know that in the end he said all that much more, that was really that informative anyway. He just made it more entertaining with his delivery. So, Tom Landry, he was boring, but he was a really good defensive coach. So, all that matters is what he produces and how he uses his guys. And if he figures out, you know, how best to use the talent that he's got.
10: I want to go back to the offensive side of the football. Tucker Kraft and his productivity. I don't know what to expect. I think 90% of Tucker Kraft is still incredibly excellent. He was on his way to having a Pro Bowl type of season, without a doubt. But I think when it comes to the three wideouts plus Tucker Kraft, we'll get into the Josh Jacobs thing in a minute, but that's still an incredible arsenal that a lot of quarterbacks don't have. They have maybe one good receiver, one decent tight end, and then a bunch of dudes. I think the Packers have three legit guys that can catch the ball. Now, whether or not they emerge into being these all-pro players, we'll have to wait and see. But I think what they do have is a depth of arsenal that should be there for Jordan Love, provided that he has time to throw the football.
11: Yeah, should be a lot of quality there, and depending on how Golden, you know, comes along, and if the flash from, you know, the end of last season is something we see a lot more of this year. I mean, maybe they got something cooking a little bit like what they had, you know, back in the early 2010s with that receiving core. And, you know, this with a tight end instead of a fourth receiver. But there is a lot of ability there. But like you said, one of the things that, you know, we don't know is how is Kraft going to come back from the injury. If he comes back like Christian Watson did, you know, good things, there'll be a lot of good things. It sure sounds like he should be ready right around the start of the regular season to play in games. So, I think they're going to have him pretty early on. I think he got injured. It was a good month before Parsons, at least, wasn't it? I think so.
10: Yeah. It was like game five.
11: It's more than a month then, yeah. So I think he's going to be there. So, maybe we'll find out early in the year, but they still, the best friend for Jordan Love is a running game. So there's still obviously some big questions there.
10: Let's go to the Josh Jacobs thing. So what you think, what you know, what you can say and can't say, give me your thoughts on the Josh Jacobs situation.
11: Yeah, I just can't say much. What he's accused of is really awful. And he vehemently denies it, and he was arrested but not yet charged, and we don't know if he's going to be charged or what the charges will be. And so it's just really, it's impossible to say anything worth, you know, hearing on the legal side of it. But there are big football, you know, ramifications, like it or not. And, that's if they don't have him this year, then I think they're going to have to go out and get a running back. I mean, I just don't see how they wouldn't.
10: When you talk about not having him, are we talking about it like a long-term suspension or cutting him or?
11: Okay.
10: That's what I wanted to clarify. I wasn't sure if you were just talking about getting rid of him. Do you think that they would have put him on the practice field had they thought that this was going to be some kind of depth of seriousness when it comes to, yeah, he's going to be charged. Yeah, he's guilty of this. Yeah, we're going to have to cut him loose. I don't know if they put him on the practice field during OTAs, would they?
11: My guess is not, but, you know, it's always risky reading into things.
10: Yeah.
11: Because you never know what's going on behind the scenes. That was kind of my initial just kind of guess. But, you know, I don't know. And you just can't get, you know, things are really buttoned down over there on this. So really tough to know.
10: There you go, Pete Doherty, the Green Bay Press Gazette. Pete, always a pleasure to chat with you. We appreciate it. And we're going to talk to Pete again real soon. Let's do this. We're going to step out. We'll take a quick break. We'll come back. More of the Bill Michaels Show. We wrap things up on this Monday coming up.
0: This is the Bill Michaels Show on the Wisconsin Sports Zone Radio Network.
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0: Good to have you on board. Hey, there's only, from what I understand, there's only a couple of tickets left to our cigar dinner coming up on June 24th in La Crosse. That's it. So if you haven't got a ticket yet, I would suggest today, at the very latest tomorrow, but Quick Spirits, K-W-I-K, quickspirits.com, and get your tickets if they're not sold out already. I was told over the weekend that there's only a couple of remaining. I don't know if they sold. I couldn't honestly tell you. But if you have not gotten your tickets for, there's only three cigar dinners all season long. Normally we have between six and ten of them, and this year there's only three. So if you haven't gotten your tickets yet, I would do it. I would do it really quick. We are going to be in La Crosse on at Celebrations on the River over there, June 24th. So coming up in a couple of weeks, June 24th is when we're going to be in town. So if you haven't gotten your tickets yet, it is 2 weeks from Wednesday that we're going to be there. It's a Wednesday night. So if you haven't gotten your tickets, get them now. Go to Quick Spirits, K-W-I-K, quickspirits.com. 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Get your tickets, and that way you're at least guaranteed one of our events. Otherwise, we're going to be back at Pettibone in August. But that's it. Just a couple of them this year. So, and the other one's going to be down at the Alpes Hotel in Kenosha. So, yeah, we only have a couple of events this year. So get them now. Otherwise, you're going to be on the outside looking in. What do we got coming up tomorrow, Grant Bills? Obviously, recapping Brewers and A's game one.
1: Mm-hmm. Are you going to stay up for the game? I hope Chuck Freeman's got to stay up for the game tonight, right? He'll be on tomorrow with us.
0: He'll be up. So Chuck will be here. We'll see what happens via the NBA Finals tonight. If they don't burn the city down, remember, no outside watch party at Madison Square Garden because the president is going to be in town for this one, so security is tight. And then whatever else happens, we got OTAs or the mandatory minicamp that's going to be tomorrow, starts up tomorrow as well. So we'll be chiming in on that. So we got all kinds of little things that are happening, but hopefully nothing turns into a big thing unless it's in a good, positive way for the Packers. And don't forget, we also have a lot of Bucks rumors that are floating around out there right now, only a couple of weeks till the draft, and we got to figure out what they're going to do with Giannis. So that's always momentarily just sitting there until breaking news is breaking news, or non-news is non-news, one of the two. So
1: Jim Ozarski will be here. He was covering the MFAM in a slightly different capacity than Zach and Ebo
0: for
1: the weekend, too.
0: He wasn't walking around with a professional, you know, drinker's cap on. So, yeah, okay. So Jim Ozarski as well. So there you go. First day, fast and furious. It was a good one. Thanks to Tim Dillard, Peter Bukowski, Pete Doherty, the Green Bay Press Gazette, all that kind of good stuff. We'll back at it again tomorrow. Until we talk again 20 hours from now, have a good one.

0: who played two games for the Knicks in 1995, we're efforting right now.
1: Yes. Kite.
0: Yeah. So, yeah, so we may get Greg Kite. It's 50-50 right now, but in the two games he played in 1995, why not have a Knicks legend on, you know, prior to game three?
2: Yes, of course. Everyone else is. I mean, Hal Harrington, Jeremy Lin. I mean, it's unbelievable. Yeah, Taylor.
3: So the jersey I'm actually wearing today is... It's a Antonio McDyess jersey from when he played on the Knicks.
2: Knick legend.
3: Of course a Knick legend. But he kind of sums up the Knick experience in between the times between finals appearances where he's coming off a all-star appearance. He barely plays games on the Knicks because of a knee injury. I texted Ariel Helwani, Stu, and said, outfit of the day. And he said, get that jersey off your body. We don't need any bad luck.
2: No one is more insane about the Knicks than Ariel Helwani, who joined us on a Saturday. He's taking both his kids to the game tonight. I'm excited for him. I'm excited for Mike Breen. What an opportunity for Breen. Listen, he's going to be down the middle because he's a professional and maybe the best broadcaster we've ever seen. But what a special night for Mike Breen walking into that building and calling the first NBA Finals game in that building since 99 and doing so with a 2-0 series lead.
1: By the way, if we don't get Greg Kite, as Dan mentioned,
0: still efforting, still efforting. We might. You never know. You know,
1: back up. We can get Felton Spencer.
2: We get Felton Spencer. Tell Greg to fly a kite. I mean, how about that?
3: What about Raymond Felton?
1: He's a more difficult get.
2: All right, we'll take a quick time out here. We have the weekend observations coming up next. 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
16: Kevin Garnett says, yeah, you can't discredit KG's career and what he expects from a champion and what he expects moving forward. But the last time he won was in 2008. 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
22: Baker Mayfield not close to a Bucs extension. Now he's set a deadline. Squabble, squabble, squabble going on right now. And so Baker, he wants another big contract. Why not? And he feels like he's proven himself. I would argue he hasn't completely. He's inconsistent. He's shown flashes. I don't hate Baker Mayfield. He's not the most consistent quarterback from week to week in the NFL. So if you just keep it real, Baker Mayfield's deadline has the same force to it as when Paul Bart, the mall cop, remember those little movies, Paul Bart, the mall cop, came over there and say, the food court is closing. Fine. Congratulations, Baker Mayfield. He's trying to manufacture leverage in a market where he doesn't really have all that much. His contract value is 16th in the NFL. That's about where he is. Isn't he somewhere in that range as a quarterback?
20: Ben Maller, weeknights, 2 a.m. Eastern, 11 p.m. Pacific on Fox Sports Radio. 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
1: All right, our thanks here to Jonathan Macri for joining us on behalf of all Knick fans. I cannot get enough of that guy. He is fantastic. I am nervous headed into tonight's game. We have a softball update. We have followed Taylor and Izzy's softball team nearly as much as we have followed the New York Knicks during this playoff run. We'll get to that in a second, but quickly, Taylor, who wins tonight? Knicks or Spurs? Who wins tonight? Why am I asking you? Go ahead.
2: Listen, they haven't given me a reason to doubt them in 13 games.
1: Yep.
2: I'm not going to start doubting them today. Knicks in four. We're breaking out the brooms. We're sweeping these bums. Send them back to San Antonio.
1: He's calling them bums. He's breaking out the brooms. He had the Knicks in five. He has upgraded to Knicks in four. I had the Knicks in four. If they win tonight, Knicks in three. The series is over. San Antonio leaves. Mikey A., we're not certain if he's a Knicks fan or not. He's trying to jinx us. We don't know what's going on with him. Mikey A., who wins the game tonight?
3: I have not been trying to jinx you. I've been trying to reel you in, and I'm going to continue to try and reel you in. But no, I'm fully invested right now. Knicks win it. Knicks sweep. Knicks in four.
1: All right, I have the Knicks by 32 points. Izzy, who wins tonight?
0: I'm a fan of narratives, stories, and longer series. I've got the Spurs winning tonight.
1: Go ahead, Taylor.
2: I think part of it, too, is when you come back to Madison Square Garden, you come back to New York, I think the guys in the Knicks locker room are looking around and thinking, I never want to step foot in San Antonio again for the rest of this year. We can't go back to San Antonio. I'm not going back to San Antonio, Knicks in four.
1: You can make the claim there are guys way down on San Antonio's bench who also don't want to go back to San Antonio. I mean, you could. You can make that claim. I mean, I'm sure Victor wants to go, but
0: yeah,
1: the guys way down on the bench who don't play, they don't like San Antonio. Anyway, what is going on? Did you guys have a softball game over the weekend? Did you have a playoff game? Where are we in this league?
0: This is a very sad
3: playoff time.
0: This is a very sad potential anticlimactic ending to our season.
1: Yes.
0: The playoffs begin tonight, Stu.
1: Taylor's in New York.
0: Taylor's in New York. Ian's out of town, which, by the way, are the two people that we really joined this league for, with Taylor and Ian. They're both out of town. They're in the playoffs, so you sure as hell know I'm not going to be there.
1: Of course.
0: And so we're down. And, you know, we might have to potentially, you know, fill the roster with illegal players who aren't technically on our roster.
1: Some ringers, huh?
0: You know?
1: Yeah.
0: Not ringers.
1: Right.
0: Just people that kind of look like Taylor or kind of look like me so that they don't think we're bringing in other people. And then we'll see what happens. But it would be such a sad ending if after all this nonsense and after all that Taylor put me through.
1: Yeah.
0: That we just have to forfeit in the playoffs.
1: Yes. Andrew Jones is in New York, therefore he cannot be at his softball game tonight. Speak for yourself. That is terrible. No one on the team should show up. If the leaders aren't showing up, why should they show up? You know?
0: Right. Well, our actual leader, our home run hitter, I believe, is the one who's just said on the app, he's like, listen, if we're not going to have enough, please tell me so I don't have to show up there.
1: Just imagine Mikal Bridges saying, you know what? Game three, not going to show up. I have a softball game. I mean, what? You're telling me? Tear his head off.
2: mean, yeah, but I'm saying the World Cup should be waiting for the Knicks right now. Softball is so far down my list of priorities where I was in New York and Izzy said, are you going to softball tonight? And I said, shoot, that's tonight.
0: Hey, if we get the nine players and they win without us, Taylor, you can never come back.
1: I have no doubt it's at the bottom of your priority list, but imagine where it is for Izzy, considering the only reason he played was as a favor to you. Unbelievable.
0: I want my money back. We are
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16: 8-9 since the beginning of May and is 17 games over 500 while leading the Cardinals in the NL Central by 5 games heading into tonight. Kyle Harrison gets the ball for the Crew. He's 7-1 with a 1.57 ERA. The Rockies counter with Jeffrey Springs. He's 3-6 with a 4.37 ERA. First pitch slated for 9:05. Turn to the Packers. They're going to open up their mandatory minicamp tomorrow in Green Bay. It's the only part of the offseason program that players can be fined for not attending. One guy sure to be there, wide receiver Christian Watson. He agreed to a new four-year, $110 million contract last week. The guy that throws in the ball, Jordan Love, said it was great to get the deal done.
18: Very happy. That was a very big deal. Very happy for him and his family and all the great things that will come from it. You know, he's a guy that's going to keep working, keep attacking, and trying to improve on his craft. But he's been great since he got here, and I just can't wait to keep improving with him. You know, Christian's the right guy.
16: Again, the Packers on the field for the first day of a three-day minicamp tomorrow. They'll close out the offseason program next week with another round of OTAs.
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16: Well, Wisconsin's recruiting class is up to 20 after another successful official visit weekend. Among the ads is three-star wide receiver Chase Steele from Montana. Class now ranked number 13 in the country, according to the 24/7 Sports Composite. It includes 7 four-star players. With this Wisconsin Sports Zone Network update, I'm Zach Heil Pritt.
23: The Rockies down to their last out.
24: Struck him out. The ball game is over. The Brewers have swept the Rockies in Denver for the first time since 2014.
25: And an absolute team effort here. Started with Drouin. Another good start by a Brewers starter. And obviously the offense comes alive for 17 hits. 9 of those extra base hits. That's the most extra base hits in a game for the Brewers this season.
26: Very tough place to play. They're very young, but it's hard to win a major league game on the road. It's hard to win a major league game, period. They take nothing for granted. You know, anybody can beat anybody any given day, and we happen to come out, you know, on top these 3 games.
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27: Some sound from the series finale yesterday. The Brewers completing the sweep at Coors Field. It's always funny listening to the broadcast talk about Coors. You'd think that they were playing on the moon. And I know that it's a bandbox and the ball flies, but you know, you give up a home run. Sure, like David Hamilton hits a home run in Colorado. And you're like, it's probably related to the ballpark or the thin air. Or, you know, one sneaks over the fence. I didn't look at the batted ball number. Yoho gave up a solo shot in the ninth yesterday. I didn't look at the exit velocity. It didn't look like a ball that was hit all that hard, right? It was a ball, breaking ball that was down. It might even been out of the zone. And the Rockies hitter just kind of gets the bat head around on it, carries out to dead center. So there are balls that fly at Coors, and it's a unique place. But on the broadcast, it's like, or you listen to the manager after the game, it's like they're playing on the moon. It's like it's still baseball, guys. It's still just a baseball field. But stupid things seem to always happen there. And Friday night, I was just furious following along with the game. I wasn't even watching. I was just looking at score notifications. I was laying in bed waiting to go to sleep. I was off on Friday. Had a family funeral and a family gathering. And then Friday night, I'm watching. I was furious. And the Brewers won. But that can be the Coors Field experience. So for the Brewers to get a sweep against the Rockies, who aren't all that good, still an impressive result this weekend, especially with some of the injuries and the ups and downs in those games. So that's where I want to start tonight. It's the Wisco Sports Show. My name is Grant Bills. I hope you had a great weekend. Happy to be back. I know I was off on Friday. Like I said, I funeral, got to see some, all of my family, extended family. So that was very nice. But, you know, funerals are sad. So appreciate you letting me skirt up. Not that I asked. I just took the day off and left. But appreciate you not yelling at me on Twitter, like sometimes happens. So that was Friday. Happy to be back. We'll start with the Brewers. There's a lot of other random things that I want to get to tonight. I actually have a lot of Packers content if you're interested. I'm not going to yell at you about the Packers for an hour and a half if you don't want to talk about that. But some really good Packers guests on with Bill earlier. Pete Doherty was on. Peter Bukowski was on as well. And I circled a thing or two that each of those guys said and said, that's something that we can talk about. That's something that we should talk about now with mandatory mini camp starting this week. They do organized team activities, mandatory mini camp, organized team activities. They might do stuff with the rookies next week. And Matt LaFleur explained with the schedule, it's like it just allows the veterans to get the stuff done. And then if they want to go home or get out of town or go be with their families, they can. They're not waiting around, you know, for a week with nothing to do. So that's why the schedule is laid out the way that it is. And I don't know if Matt LaFleur will speak tomorrow or Wednesday. Typically, it's the second day of practice, as I've come to understand, that's open to the media. And that, you know, includes an open locker room and a Matt LaFleur press conference. I'm not sure, but we should have some Packers news and things to pick at throughout the week. But some bigger offseason topics or conversations that I have prepared that we can get into tonight. I'll take your calls on everything. I have an NBA thought. I have a college football thought. Big college football story today that we'll discuss as well. And your calls are welcome throughout on any of these topics. Bring whatever you want to the table. 608-321-1670 and the live stream up and running. Download that Wisco Sports Zone app. I keep telling you, but you should download it because you can listen to all of our shows. The podcasts are all there. The live stream, the video to all of our shows. Ebo in the morning, Bill in the afternoon, me in the evening. The camp with Zach and Jesse as well. It's official visit season. A lot of recruiting nuggets that you can get from those guys. They do a great job. So the Wisco Sports Zone app has all of that. I guess I don't just mean to glaze the Brewers. I think I oscillate back and forth on this show from complain, complain, complain, criticize, criticize, criticize, nitpick, nitpick, nitpick. I go between that and the Brewers are just smart and they know what they're doing and every move that they make is good and every trade is smart and all of these players are working out. And I would like, I'd like to be able to find a middle ground, but that's proven challenging this year. We're either talking about how the left side of the infield is weak or they need another outfielder or they're running out of pitchers. We're either doing that thing or we're just glazing every move that they've made and every acquisition and the development of this player and the development of that player and look at the growth from this guy. And through it all, by the way, the Brewers are winning. It's not like we complain about them when they lose and then glaze them when they win. They're 40-23. They're 17 games over. And I believe I saw on the broadcast yesterday, it's their best 60 game start in franchise history. Did I see that correctly on the broadcast yesterday? Maybe I'm getting the wording wrong or the framing wrong a little bit. Doesn't it seem like we get one of those every year? I mean, life's pretty good as a Brewers fan. They win a lot of games, and I feel like every year for the last couple of years, we're getting some sort of statistic or note from Mike Vassallo and you know, Brewers stats and information and media relations about how they haven't gotten off to this good of a start. They haven't had this good of a month of May. They haven't, you know, June hasn't begun this well since, you know, 2000, you know, whatever. So the Brewers just keep winning, winning, winning, winning, winning. And I think this week was especially impressive, or this weekend was especially impressive, because they didn't really do it behind their horses, other than Mizorowski, of course. And that's been a theme throughout. They've needed to win the Kyle Harrison starts and the Jacob Mizorowski starts because those guys have been that good. And the rest of their rotation has, well, been in flux. Injuries to Brandon Woodruff and Logan Henderson was really good. He wasn't even on the opening day roster. He wasn't one of their original options in the starting rotation. He comes up in relief, some injuries that they've had, and then he gets hurt. So they've had to cobble certain spots together. Other than Mizorowski, who was clearly great the other night, they're getting it done with Brandon Sproat on the mound, who continues to struggle, although nice of them to get a win that Brandon Sproat, you know, started in on Friday night. And you know, to his credit, he may have looked like the best pitcher the Brewers threw out there on Friday night. Not a high bar. McGill didn't have it, and Ashby struggling with command, and maybe that's because in extras, maybe he gets in his head about a guy being on second base. I don't know. Sproat might have looked like their best arm on Friday night. But I think the best example is Drouin yesterday. His development and his progression and growth and the tweaks and the adjustments that they've made. But I think the best example is Drouin yesterday. His development and his progression and growth and the tweaks and the adjustments that they've made with him through.

0: to criticize. But one thing I remember very specifically when the Caleb Durbin trade went down is I got on the air and said, the Brewers are acquiring pitchers and loading up their roster with starting pitching options to an unreasonable degree. And what I said at the time, and I'll wear this because I could not have been more wrong. What I said at the time was, last year was an aberration. You are not going to have that many injuries in your starting rotation again. Just not gonna, it's not going to happen like it did last year. I thought Matt Arnold was operating and making moves this offseason based on an experience that was abnormal last year. Like, all of their starters got hurt. And this offseason, it appeared as though they were operating in a way where all of their starters would get hurt again. We're going to make trades that may not even be necessary or good, but we want more pitching. We want more pitching. We want more pitching. I said, guys, that's not going to happen again. There's no way. There's no way that they're going to have that many pitching injuries again. And wouldn't you know it, they've probably had more. It's like, okay, I'll wear that. I was wrong. Where would they be without Kyle Harrison? Or yesterday, where would they be without Shane Drouin? Here's Tim Dillard, his opening remark in his spot with Bill earlier today about the commodity, and I like that word. I think it's a smart word to describe starting pitching.
1: Well, I think it starts in the offseason. You make moves. You try to get, you could tell they really tried to get some starting pitching. They wanted that depth. I felt, they probably were like, oh, no, we were caught off guard last year. We don't want that to happen again because, man, starting pitching is a commodity.
0: Starting pitching is a commodity. And I thought the Brewers had more starting pitching that they would know what to do with this year. It's like, well, guys, you can't pitch Henderson and Gasser and Drone. And who's this Kyle Harrison guy and Sproat? Well, it turns out not only are all of those guys going to pitch, but they'll all be needed. They'll all be necessary. And even in the bullpen, they're running out of guys. Like, DL Hall's hurt now. That Fitzpatrick guy didn't even pitch in the game. He got injured during warmups. And Grant Anderson takes a liner off the arm. And I criticized Matt Arnold for it at the time because I think spiritually I just didn't like the Caleb Durbin trade. I accepted the Freddie Peralta trade. To me, and I said this at the time, it felt like the Caleb Durbin trade was, they were just getting cute. They were showing off, look at how much we can trade away. Look at how much fat we can trim and still get away with it and still be the Brewers. And that was the incorrect framing because I should have known at the time, or I should have realized, guys, a nice, plucky, young third baseman without any ceiling is not nearly as valuable as multiple young arms, starter potential arms. Harrison, who has ceiling, a top prospect guy. Drouin, who has the ability to be stretched out. They've used him in the pen with great success. I think now, in their second go-round with Drouin as a starter, he came up as a potential starter. Remember, he made that spot start against the Red Sox and just struggled with command. I thought he got squeezed a little bit, but whatever. In that start in Boston, too, wasn't good. And Jack Stern writing today at Brewer Fanatic about this, about how they've tweaked. He's now attacking all portions of the zone. He's using his arsenal a little bit more balanced of a way, being a more well-rounded pitcher, which you have to do as a starter. It's just really impressive the way the Brewers have, they've acquired the necessary amount of arms. And then even past that, they've had to mold some of those guys and get them to the point where, they can win behind those guys. And it's not like Shane Drouin gave them a nice 3.2 yesterday, 3 2/3 or four innings. He pitched into the seventh. You know what I mean? He went 6 1/3, and I think he probably could have kept going with the score the way that it was, but they've had enough off days and they got length from Miz the other night, so like they clearly had enough. So they didn't need to push Drouin, but I think they could have had they wanted. He only threw 83 pitches. So he continues to get stretched out and tweaked and worked on. And I'll maybe give you a tidbit or two from this Jack Stern piece if you want, good Shane Drouin tidbits. I think two really good stories Brewers fans should read this week. Jack Stern on Shane Drouin, and then Kurt Hoag's got a story out about David Hamilton, who, don't look now, has kind of become the starting shortstop of this team. Not every day, but it feels like 60 or 70% of the time now, when the lineup comes out, David Hamilton is playing short. It doesn't mean Joey Ortiz doesn't enter the game later, as a defensive replacement or for a righty-lefty thing, although I don't know that I'd be obsessing over righty-lefty with Joey Ortiz, but right, you get my point. Like, it's not that Joey Ortiz isn't playing, But it really feels like now for the last couple of weeks, the Brewers have been trending

0: towards trying to replace Joey Ortiz. And I think that's probably part of a larger plan over the next month to maybe move on from Luis Renifo, get Cooper Pratt up here, or to get Jet Williams up here. Now, Jet Williams, they'd have to put on the 40-man. And I don't know how many guys they can call up before Cooper Pratt. It's like, all right, guys, he's on the 40-man. You paid him. Whatever their plan is, it feels like step one of that plan is, okay, continue to bring David Hamilton along, continue to encourage that development and try to bring him along as a player and slowly but surely kind of phasing out Joey Ortiz at shortstop. Yesterday, David Hamilton getting a start, he hit a home run. And they're winning yesterday's game with Gary Sanchez catching, who hit a, God, what a nuke. I was laughing out loud. I was watching the game at the bar. I went fishing yesterday. We took a lunch break in between the early morning and the later evening. So I can't fish all day. We took a break, went to get some food, watched the game. And we're watching, what is it, Jaden Hill? What was that guy's name? Yeah, Jaden Hill. The first pitch he throws, it's like, yeah, man, here you go. Batting practice pitch on the inside of the zone to Gary Sanchez. He hit to the moon. Okay. But Gary Sanchez getting it done in the lineup yesterday. And, you know, Garrett Mitchell hitting the ball hard. It's not like Yelich is driving in countless runs and Contreras. Now, Churio had a nice day yesterday, but they're winning a lot of these games with a couple of names in the lineup. Blake Perkins played yesterday, had a hit. Now, Blake Perkins got his average back up over 100, which is a nice step in the right direction. But I think I've led Monday shows with this thought before. The Brewers keep winning games. They keep winning series. They continue to gap their division rivals. The Cubs trending in the wrong direction. The Reds trending in the wrong direction. The Brewers continue to do all this, and I still think they're far from a finished product. I won't go so far as to say they're not playing well, because I think they are. But there's room for improvement everywhere on this roster. Individually, I think Churio can play better. I think Contreras can play better. So individual players. But I also think, you know, from a roster standpoint, a call up to be made here, a guy gets healthy over there. This team continues to win games even as they're figuring it out and kind of shaping the team and the roster as the season goes along, which is no surprise. It's what they've done for the last couple of years. It's just hard to watch baseball. And I watched a lot of it over this weekend, not just the Brewers, but the Cubs on Sunday Night Baseball last night. Paying attention to the Reds too. It's really hard to watch the Brewers right now and draw any conclusion other than, yeah, organizationally, they just have it figured out in a way that their rivals don't. And that's from top to bottom. And I think we saw some examples of that during the Cubs last night. If you watched what happened with Alcantara and, you know, some of the contracts and the way that Craig and Jed Hoyer are running that thing, it's just like they don't have it figured out like the Brewers do. Same is true of the Reds. I'll take your thoughts on the Brewers. If you want to jump in and talk baseball, we'll do it for another segment here coming up. 608-321-1670.
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9: You try to get, you know, you could tell they really tried to get some started pitching. They wanted that depth. I felt, you know, they probably were like, oh no, we were caught off guard last year. We don't want that to happen again because, man, starting pitching is a commodity.
0: Tim Dillard, earlier on Bill's show, and I laughed and I cut that sound because it applies. Drouin with a really good outing yesterday. Part of that starting pitching depth, part of one of their offseason trades. Trade that a lot of people didn't like at the time. Me, I didn't like the Durbin trade. Big part of that was I thought, you have enough starting pitching. You're not going to have injuries like you had last year. And they have had injuries. They maybe had more injuries this year than they had last year. So, whoops, that's why I don't run a baseball team. 608-321-1670, your Brewers calls. Let's take a couple of them here. Wisco Sports Show, who's this?
10: Hey, this is Jamie. How you doing, Grant?
0: Jamie? I'm good, Jamie. What's going on?
10: Yep. Well, I was listening to you guys earlier, and they were talking about what would you rather have, pitching or batting. I'm going to give you four players. I'm just going to ask you which one you would.
0: You're talking about possible deadline acquisitions, right?
10: Yes.
0: Okay,
10: yes.
0: Shoot. Yep.
10: So don't mind the positions of the batters I give you, but would you pick Barry Bonds, Tony Gwynn, Greg Maddux, or Mariano Rivera?
0: You're asking if I could add any of those guys?
10: Which one would you pick?
0: Probably Gwynn or Maddux.
10: Okay. Because they were talking about, do you need a bat or do you need a pitcher? That's why I was asking which one you would pick just based off that. So
0: I think it's so difficult with this team right now, Jamie, because right now it feels like, man, you could, you know, if you could get a third starter behind Miz and Harrison, this team could be legit. But I also feel like over the course of the summer, they're going to get one or two of these other pitchers healthy. And a third starter in a potential playoff series could maybe only pitch once. I don't know. I might lean bat for that reason. I think pitching feels like maybe more of a bigger need right now than it will in a month or two.
10: Sure. The other question I was going to have for you, and I never looked up the stats, did David Ortiz bat better when he played third base?
0: Joey Ortiz? The Brewer shortstop?
10: Yeah, Joey Ortiz. I'm sorry.
0: So
10: yeah,
0: I think,
10: did
0: Jamie,
10: he play third base the first day he came up?
0: Yeah, he did, and I can find you that split here. I'm going to tell you that his third base numbers are going to look better. I appreciate it, Jamie. Call back again sometime. We'll talk more. I'm going to tell you, without looking it up, that his third base number will probably be significantly better, because the best he's ever played, hands down, offensively, was when he first got here. Like, we were talking about whether or not he should be an all-star at third base his first year. That's really the only time he's ever been a high-level offensive player, is for the first couple of months, right? So I'll try to find that number, because now I'm kind of curious, but with a certain amount of certainty can tell you that, yeah, his number would be better at third base. But I don't think that's related to anything. I just think that's timing. He's had one hot streak, quote unquote, as a batter, and it just happened to take place when he was playing third, right when he got here. 608-321-1670, Wisco Sports Show. Who's this?
11: Well, this is my old friend Grant Bill.
0: Eric on I-90. What's going on, Eric?
11: Yeah. Well, I just wanted to say I'm going to go down to a Brewers game here real shortly. Yep, and I'm looking forward to it based on your reports.
0: Okay.
11: Sounds like things are going pretty good.
0: yeah, correct. They win a lot. We probably complain about them still on this show more than most, but that's the one thing that never changes, is they keep winning. Yeah.
11: I want to see Mizorowski throw some mizzles. I just love that term, mizzle.
0: Mizzle?
11: That's perfect.
0: We keep calling him the Mizraeli Defense Force in a group chat.
11: The Mizraeli Defense Force. That is so funny. That's another good one.
0: I think it's funny, yes.
11: I love it. And then were you fishing this weekend, you said?
0: Yeah, I was. We were up kind of north of Portage yesterday. Well, I had a busy weekend. I don't know if anyone cares about this. I had a funeral in my hometown on Friday. I went to see Billy Currington in Milwaukee Saturday night, and then I fished all day yesterday. And I should be more hungover and tired, and I'm not. Which goes to show you, Eric, spend time outside. It'll make you – it's good for you.
11: It is good for you. Yeah. I was pressure washing all weekend. I feel like I've been – shooting a 50 caliber machine gun all weekend. I'm shot. And if you go pressure wash for a day, all right, you'll get a whole newfound respect for it.
0: For pressure washing?
11: So it's all about frequency. You're shoving that frequency through your body, you know.
0: The vibrate. I have a notoriously low respect for pressure washers, so this is something I should try, I think.
11: No, I think you should go grab a hold of one of them for a day and then come back, all right? You know,
0: I can give that a try.
11: Go on, just go and grab a pressure washer and pressure wash all day, and you'll come back. You know, your arm's going to be sore in Mizorowski's. I'm going to tell you, you're not.
0: His arm doesn't seem sore at all. Everyone thinks his arm is going to fall off, but he stood down the manager on Saturday night and said, "Nuh-uh, don't come get me. I want to finish the inning," and he did. God bless him.
11: Right. You know, he's turned into a good character too. It sounds like we got a good character out there.
0: That's funny.
11: Going to bring some drama. So and you going to watch any basketball? Have you been watching?
0: I am going to watch tonight, Eric. And I have some sound from Stephen A. Smith maybe at the end of this hour. I'm fascinated that our president is going to this game. It's not something I have an opinion on, but man, has it got people fired up, and I'm seeing videos down by the state. I mean, they got the whole thing barricaded off. Like I'm excited to sit down and watch the game tonight because the Brewers don't start until late. And I'm also I'm fascinated. Where's Trump going to be sitting? What's that whole thing going to look like? That's just an interesting layer onto this thing as well.
11: Right. Well, he's just got an advanced team going. Like, I have an advanced team going down to Brewer Stadium for me. You know, they're welding manhole covers shut. No checking for snipers off the parking lot.
0: Yeah, I bet.
11: Yeah, it just happens when you're, well, I'll leave you with this. Kyrie Kumite, Grant.
0: Kyrie.
11: Ooh, Kiri,
0: all right, bud. Nice to hear from you, Eric. Have a good one.
11: Hey, have a good one, buddy.
0: I miss Eric on I-90's calls. It's been a while, so I wanted to just chat with him for a sec. I was never trusted with a power washer, and I worked on a paint crew. But I tell you, the first week or two of the season, the painting season, when you got the roller and you got it above your head, you wouldn't think, well, that roller's that heavy. You wouldn't think, rolling above my head if you're doing, you know, soffit or, you know, getting up under eaves or whatever. But it's just getting that arm bent a certain way. It's the same thing with pressure washing. By the way, Joey Ortiz's, the numbers really aren't that drastic because remember, he fell off as a third baseman too. His number at third is, he's a career 237 hitter. He's a career 223 hitter at short. So I could go back and find you the splits from that month. Just that's how Joey Ortiz's career shook out. And I am excited for the basketball tonight. More on that a little bit later. A couple more Brewers phone calls here before we take our next break. Wisco Sports Show. Who's us?
12: Did you say cone roller or paint roller?
0: A paint roller. A large paint roller over your head, Cone. You wouldn't think that roller's that heavy, but when you get it just soaked in paint and you're holding it above your head and you're standing on a ladder, you'd be surprised. My shoulder's sore. Look at that. It doesn't take much.
12: Those are just good jobs, though, you know, to have when you're that age.
0: Yes.
12: You know, teaches you hard work, teaches you maybe, hey, I don't want to be doing stuff like this the rest of my life.
0: Yes.
12: I'll go into radio instead.
0: Teaches you to get up early. And you know what? It's a good thing to have a job where you're ready to go to bed at night. That was something that I liked about it. As soon as it gets dark, I'm like, I'm tired. My body is ready to go to sleep, and I'm not staring at my phone until, you know, 11:15 at night trying to fall asleep. Like, that was another part that I liked about a manual labor job like that.
12: Amen, amen. I think everybody should be required, you know, one summer, two summers, however long, you know, to do one of those jobs. I think he builds good character and, yeah, just life lessons.
0: I agree. Well, what were you planning to talk about when you picked up the phone?
12: Brandon Sproat and maybe a little Billy Turrington. Brandon Sproat on Friday, he must be doing something right, hey?
0: No, he was. Well, what's funny is I'm glad they won that game. I think Brandon Sproat just needs, he doesn't need to be amazing every time out, although I'd take it. What we need, Cone, is just, I need an occasional start. One out of every three, one out of every four, two out of every five, where it's like, I just need him to get some positive experiences. You know what I mean? Like, he's just been going through it. He seems so defeated two starts ago. Can we just get through five innings, a run or two earned? Like, just a couple normal, just solid starts. I really think he could benefit from that. So I guess maybe if you factor in the Coors factor on Friday night, that maybe that's a step in the right direction.
12: Yeah, I think five innings, three earned is, you know, you could take that every time when Brandon Sproat's name is called.
0: I do.
12: You know, I think it's on the offense at that point. You got to, you know, one of your bottom end pitchers, they got to go out and produce. And, you know, although we had a sweep in Colorado, there's still a lot of bad on this offense. I mean, Christian Yelich, like, you're in Forest Field, man. It's your time to get some hits. And I don't know. He left a lot to be desired, I thought, this weekend.
0: Well, and that's why I was happy to see Churio get it going. Cone, I appreciate it. I just want to get to one more caller. Yelich can be more consistent, a little bit better, more pop. Churio, I think, is showing some signs. Maybe we'll circle back to that in hour number two. I have one stat that I've been tracking that I think maybe shows some positive signs. I think Churio, Yelich, even Contreras, I think some of their meat of the order guys, it's like, you need a little bit more. Like, we talk about adding a bat. It's like getting Byron Buxton in here. I don't think Byron Buxton is getting traded, but getting that type of player in here isn't going to do much. That's not going to put you up on even footing against the Dodgers if you're not getting, you know, more power and pop from Yelich, Churio, Contreras. Turang's done his job, but those other three guys, like, is it crazy to think I want to see Churio and Yelich's face on the Powerball home run leaderboard? I want their face up there. They don't have to be first. I want their faces up there. They're not up there right now. That's a Grant Bills stat. You know what I mean? That's a Grant Bills analytic. Is your face on the Wisconsin Lottery Powerball home run leaderboard graphic? You don't need to be first, but are you in the hunt, basically? And they're not. And that needs to keep going. Coors would have been a good opportunity. They hit some home runs, but not really those guys. Wisco Sports Show. Who's this? One more.
13: Hey, this is Steve.
0: Hey, Steve. What's going on?
13: Hey, can I ask a little baseball nerd question here?
0: I don't know if I'll be able to answer it, but
13: yeah,
0: absolutely.
13: No, you will. This is more. So I watched the last Brewer series when they were in extra innings, 10 innings, and yes, they start. I haven't made up my mind if I like this starting runner at second base. Mm-hmm. I guess it ends. So would you, I'm thinking you'd be smart to walk, just to walk a guy so you have runners at first and second, because you can hit two infield hits and score that guy from second,
0: mm-hmm.
13: right?
0: Yeah,
13: but if you got an infield hit, you probably have greater odds of turning a double play.
0: I think extra innings has to be so situational, Steve. You know, a lot of people think you should drop a bunt, you know, move them over. But to me, it's like, yeah. Okay, well, who's coming up? right? Like, this was a problem for me. What was it? On Wednesday when they lost to the Giants, they're trying to bunt somebody over. Blake Perkins, they tried to bunt him over. It's like, guys, but Renifo and Hamilton are coming up next. Like, do you think, like, what are we trying to do? Why are we trying to set the table for those guys? If you have good contact hitters coming up, that's fine. And it would be the same pitching. Like, if you feel better about facing the next couple of guys in the order, or you like your pitcher's ability to get a ground ball, then yeah, I think extra innings with that ghost runner, Steve, should be super situational, though.
13: Yeah, I guess. I just look and I see, you know, sack fly, can move the guy over, an infield hit. I mean, the odds of him scoring without even up a hitter, it's very, very likely, but probably unlikely if you have that guy at first and you can turn that. He can turn the double play. I don't know, just my thinking. That's what I love about baseball is the different options at strategy. I love thinking strategy and looking, like you say, looking the lineup and looking ahead and see, you know. And the Brewers, they actually score a surprisingly amount of a run from that bottom of that lineup. When they're playing well, those guys come through. So,
0: well, they've had to, Steve. I appreciate the call because, and we talked about this last week, the top of the order's been fine. Terang, most notably, Churyu had a nice day yesterday. Yelich, who was leaving something to be desired right now. And Contreras, like, anytime I just levy a little bit, like, I don't know, I want a little bit more from Contreras, people jump down my throat on the internet. It's like, well, look at his number. He's got a blah, blah, blah OPS with runners in scoring position or men on base. It's like, yeah, but guys, like, when he comes up to the dish with runners on, you're expecting a line drive to, or a ground ball to third or short, right? Like, you're expecting a double play ball. Like, so when they've scored a lot of runs, yeah, the bottom of the order's been getting it done because, you know, they've had to, you know, in a lot of these instances, not in every game. And I enjoy the strategy too. The ghost runner, in extra innings, I don't think should ever lead managers or teams to use a one size fits all approach. Who's coming up? Who's on the mound? Who's on second? Who's pitching? Are they a ground ball guy, fly ball guy? All of those things. And that's interesting. That's fun. And I like the ghost runner because I have no interest in 14, 15, 16 inning games. If they happen still with the ghost runner, fine. There's only so much you can do. But any way that you can wrap those games up in 10 or 11 innings, you get a cosign from me. Let's take a break. Some Packers thoughts that I want to get into next.
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21: It's time for another sports history moment brought to you by Summer Jam. 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
22: I'm meteorologist Paul Trombley with your updated forecast. High temperatures reach up to 78 this afternoon under cloudy skies with a chance for storms. Winds out of the east, 5 to 10 miles per hour. Cloudy skies expected with fog in spots tonight. Slight chance of thunderstorms, lows level off around 65. High temperatures reach up to 91 with fog in spots early tomorrow. Sunshine mixed with clouds at times. That's the latest forecast on Sports Talk 105.1. Currently, it's 71 degrees.
23: That's as to where this team is right now.
24: I think they're a good team. Are they a really good team? A lot of things have to fall into place for that, you know, including Parsons and Kraft and getting some immediate help from the draft, getting some better play out of the offensive line, like out of Banks, for instance. The contracts they've done and are probably going to do, Kraft, I would assume, would come next, probably is one of the reasons they didn't do a lot in free agency. You know, I'm sure if there was a free agent they really liked, they would have gone after him. But Gutekunst has had a couple good drafts in the last 4 years, and that means, you're going to be spending money on keeping some of those guys, so that's what they're doing right now.
0: Pete Doherty, Green Bay Press Gazette, on with Bill earlier today. And there's one thing that he said in that 50-second soundbite that I wrote down verbatim and I sent to Bill. I said, that's the takeaway, or one of the takeaways from this conversation. When Pete says, In response to the question, do you think the Packers are a good team? Do you think they'll be a great team? And Pete says, I think a lot needs to fall into place. A lot needs to go right. Give me that one more time.
24: A good team? Are they a really good team? A lot of things have to fall into place for that.
0: A lot of things need to fall into place. And I think we discussed this a week or so ago, kind of with Josh Jacobs and his situation as a jumping off point, saying there's a lot of question marks with this team. Now, every team has question marks. There's no perfect roster in the NFL. There's no team that's like, this is perfect. We love our left tackle. We love our right tackle. We love our backup tackles. We love our center, our guards, our quarterback, our wide receivers. We have enough of them and depth. We love our running back. He's a stud. Tight ends are great. The wide tight ends, even the blocking tight ends. The defense is stacked top to bottom. No question marks anywhere. Everyone's going to have a perfect clean bill of health. Like, no, no, no. Those teams don't exist, of course. So there's not a team in the NFL that wouldn't need some things to fall into place to win a lot of games and win a Super Bowl, obviously. So what we're talking about here is whether or not the Packers need more things to fall into place than the Bears or the Vikings or the Lions or the Niners or the Rams or the Eagles, so on and so forth. And that's just the NFC, right? Are there too many question marks? Are there too many things on this Packers team and on this roster and this coaching staff where you need to squint and think, well, I could see it, yeah. Because I don't know about you, but it seems like in a lot of these Packers seasons, we go in just like that. We're squinting like, well, if that guy, he takes a jump, and like that guy rarely takes a jump. You know what I mean? Like we're always talking about whether or not Lucas Van Ness can take the jump. He might, but like probably not. That's not normally how it goes. In the offseason, we convince ourselves that every single young player is going to get better and take a jump, and everybody who's been hurt is going to be healthy, and this problem that they've had is going to get fixed. So when Pete says a lot of things need to fall into place, I circled that and said that's not typically a good recipe for success. And I think there was a guest on. I get a lot of my material from Bill's show. It's where I get some of my best material. Is, you know, things that guests say or little quotes from Bill. I said, oh, there's a topic there. There's a conversation there. I swear maybe it was Bill Huber or somebody else last week who was on with Bill who said something like, well, maybe Lucas Van Ness could take the jump. Maybe, you know, maybe this could happen. Maybe that guy takes a leap this year. It's just it's a dangerous place to be, I think, as a team when you're needing to squint and think, yeah, that could happen. Yeah, that's what it was. I found the quote. It was last Monday. It was June 1st. Bill Huber was on and he said, I wrote down the quote, maybe Lucas Van Ness takes a jump. I'm like, yeah, that's a dangerous road to walk in the offseason. Well, maybe that could happen. Maybe this could happen. Maybe a guy like Devontae Wyatt could be healthy and productive all season long, which is something that hasn't happened up until this point in his career. I cut a piece of sound from Steve Palazzolo. This is another Packers question mark. Well, Devontae Wyatt needs to stay healthy. Yeah, but he's really been hurt his entire career. This is Steve Palazzolo, the 33rd team. Does a Check the Mic podcast with Sam Monson. They used to be at Pro Football Focus. These two have been a podcast duo for a long time. Do a good job. You know, talking about each team's breakout player this year, a player that they're watching. And here's Steve talking specifically about Devontae Wyatt.
2: I've gone Devontae Wyatt for the second straight year. And he's been my good to great pick for two straight years now. And he injuries. Limited to 400 snaps last year. He was limited to 300 something snaps the year before. And he's still not really great in the run game, anchor-wise, and gets moved a little bit. But he's been pretty consistently a solid disruptor as a pass rusher his entire career. Former first-rounder, 20th pick overall back in 22 out of Georgia. I'm going to call this year a step forward once again for Devontae Wyatt, the defensive tackle for the Packers. Take that pass rush game to the next level. Disruption game to the next level here in year five breakout
3: for
2: Devontae Wyatt.
3: Yeah, year five breakouts feel like they're stretching a little bit.
2: I've got a couple of those.
3: I'm kind of assuming that Devontae Wyatt is what he's going to be at this point, which is fine. Like he's a reasonable player. He's maybe not,
2: but he's
3: quite
2: only
3: as good
2: played
3: as I expected him to be. But
2: he's played under 400 snaps in his first, third, and fourth seasons. He's only had 1 year over 400 snaps, which is why. So under 2,000 snaps in 4 years, it's not a lot of ball. Like, this is the time where he could take the next step here.
3: It's possible. I doubt it.
0: A year five breakout. This is going to be year five for Devontae Wyatt, by the way. I feel like we talk about him, and it seems like he's, you know, year three. He's much younger. And remember, I think he was drafted when he was 22. He was an old draft pick, which is, you know, some of the reasons that people didn't necessarily like him. He has not played, again, to Sam's point, he hasn't played more than 400 snaps, I think, in three of the four seasons, or what was the number? I'm looking at his Pro Football Reference here, but I can't find snap counts for whatever reason. He has just not played football. So everyone wants to say, well, you know, Devontae Wyatt just needs to stay healthy and he's great. But yeah, that's always been his problem, though. So Devontae Wyatt's health being a question mark, not to mention Parsons and Kraft coming back, those injuries and their progression back from those injuries is a question mark. Oh, yeah, we have a new left tackle, right? I don't know if their starting corners are good enough. You have a new wide receiver two, a new wide receiver three. Your tight end's coming back, like I said, from a crippling knee injury. Your running back might go to jail. And you have a rookie kicker. Just some of the things that I'm kicking around, question marks that I'm kicking around. And that all stems from, you know, listening to what Pete Doherty said earlier, and I'll give it to you one more time. We're basically like, yeah, a lot needs to fall into place, which I think is not the best place to be. I understand every team needs something to fall into place. Duh. And that's what, you know, we talked about earlier on the midday show, Bill's show. But that's not really the point. The point is, do the Packers need more things to fall into place than their rivals do? And I think you could make the argument that, yeah, probably.
23: Give me your thoughts as to where this team is right now.
24: You know, I think they're a good team. Are they a really good team? A lot of things have to fall into place for that, you know, including Parsons and Kraft and getting some immediate help from the draft, you know, getting some better play out of the offensive line, like out of Banks, for instance. Just, you know, the contracts they've done and are probably going to do, Kraft, I would assume, would come next. Probably is one of the reasons they didn't do a lot in free agency. You know, I'm sure if there was a free agent they really liked, they would have gone after him. But they, you know, they, Gutekunst has had a couple good drafts in the last 4 years, and that means, you know, you're going to be spending money on keeping some of those guys. So that's what they're doing right now.
0: One more time, that's Pete Doherty. Let's take a call, and then we'll take a break here. Wisco Sports Show, who's this?
4: Hey, Grant. It's your old friend Uncle Packer up here in the north.
0: Uncle Pat up in the north. How you been?
4: I've been so good. I spent the last 11 days on a beautiful lake in Woburn called Lower Long.
0: Ooh, yep.
4: And just bluegills bigger than your hands, and then we'd catch a little bass. It was amazing. Wisconsin, I've been around the world. You know, I did 23 years in the Navy. And Wisconsin, Long Lake in the summertime is the most beautiful place on earth. It's just gorgeous.
0: Well, I'm glad you enjoyed it. Anyway, I fished for probably 7 combined hours yesterday. I don't think I got a single bite. I don't think I moved a single fish.
4: Didn't want to eat. It was good. My kids and grandchildren were catching bluegills just around on the swimming dock. It was neat. It was a great time.
0: Yeah, that
4: was. But I want you to be more optimistic, my young friend. I want you to realize that if we got a smack kicking for the Pack, he's going to be lights out. We're going to have everything come together this year because we've willed it that way. Now, sure. I'm the same guy that said Justin Harrell would lead the league in hits, but I might be wrong, but most of the time I'm right, and you can bank on that. The Packers this year, it's going to come together. It's going to come together, and it's going to be amazing. We'll tell our grandchildren about it. It's super. Just relax.
0: Sure, yeah. So we can will it. So, Uncle Packer, I love your optimism, and I got to go because I'm up against it. I want to hear more about I would love to catch some bluegills. You could operate that way. I'm not telling you that you shouldn't be optimistic about some of these things. Totally. But your need for optimism, Uncle Packer, is kind of my point. When we're going up and down the roster or the coaching staff and we're looking at, you know, well, this player needs to take a jump. This guy better be good. There's a question mark over here. When we're breaking down the roster and there's that many unknowns, you know, you need to be optimistic to think all of that is going to work out. And the team is going to be as good as a lot of people hope. I'm not telling you you're wrong to feel that way. You can perceive it however you want. I'm just pointing out, like, circling things. Like, this is an unknown, this is an unknown, this is an unknown. And I think the Packers, more so than the last couple of years, and probably more so than some of their rivals, specifically in the NFC, they have more question marks than most. I have an NBA thought for you next, and I'll read some text before we wrap up the first hour.
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13: I don't like it at all. This is a sports network. This is a sports show. I'm not going to engage in politics or policy. This is strictly a basketball segment. This president has no business showing up in New York City. I am dead serious. It is selfish. It is narcissistic. It is ridiculous that he is coming to this game. I would say the same thing if it were Obama, George W., Clinton. I don't give a damn. We went back to Reagan. This is not a football stadium in some space in Texas where you got a whole bunch of outlays and all of this. This is the Garden. This is Midtown Manhattan. You have any idea what the congestion is going to be like in New York City here? I get off my radio show at 3 o'clock. I've been instructed that I got to go straight to the Garden for an 8:30 game because that's how bad traffic is going to be.
0: Hilarious piece of sound. Do you know I have to leave at 2:30? It's like, Stephen A., shut up. Like, oh, the traffic. Oh, no, the traffic. I find the pretext of tonight's NBA Finals Game 3 at Madison Square Garden, I'm so entertained by all of this. I don't care. I think it's cool that presidents go to things. Now, basketball is a little different than football or like NASCAR because it's a small arena and naturally the security. And so, sure, if you want to talk about, well, the fan experience is less than, okay, maybe. I don't know. I'm not going, so I don't care. It's not in Milwaukee. It's not my team. I don't care. I think it's cool when presidents go to stuff. Now, in a perfect world, everyone would be, you know, like the president would have 100% approval and everyone would be like, there's our guy. He's at our game with it. But that's not how the world works. And I'm not naive enough to think that that's probably ever the way the world's going to work. Like, I don't think we're ever electing a president where everyone in America is like, you know what? That person rule. Now, I'm normally a Democrat, but I like this guy, or I'm a Republican, but this guy, he's actually OK. She, you know, like, I don't think we're ever going to have that. So it's probably a pipe dream, but I think it's cool when the president goes to things. If I was a Knicks fan, I'll tell you this, I'd be terrified because my team is up 2-0 and the vibes are perfect. Like, this team hasn't lost in weeks. They look like they're going to roll to the finals. If I was a Knicks fan, I'd be, even if I was a Knicks fan that voted for Trump, what, all three, in all three elections, I got the bumper sticker on my car or on my, you know, they walk everywhere in New York. It's a walkable city, so not a bumper sticker, bad example. But like, I could be the biggest Trump person in the world. But if I was a Knicks fan, I'd be like, oh God. Oh, if the Knicks lose tonight, everyone's going to clown. It's going to become a thing. And it's like, it does feel like the, like it's an opportunity or a possibility for a momentum swing or a vibe shift in the NBA finals, which is funny to me. It's entertaining. I'm more interested in turning on the game tonight for that reason. Not to mention the Brewers don't start until late. So I'll have something to kind of throw on pretty shortly after I get home, which is selfishly from a sports fan's perspective, a consumer, a television watcher. That's convenient. Works out well for us. More Packers talk, more Brewers talk. I guess if you have a thought on the NBA Finals, I will begrudgingly open the phones to that. Hour number two next after Zach's update. We'll be right back.
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14: Well, the Brewers are in Sacramento. It's where they're going to open up a series against the Athletics today. They will do so coming off a three-game sweep of the Rockies in Colorado. Their first there since 2014. Rockies are struggling this year, but manager Pat Murphy wasn't downplaying the sweep.
15: Anytime you can get wins here, it's a very tough place to play. And, you know, they've got some injuries and they're very young, but it's hard to win a major league game on the road. It's hard to win a major league game, period. They take nothing for granted. You know, anybody can beat anybody on any given day, and we happen to come out on top these three games.
14: The win gives Milwaukee 40 on the season, the fastest they've ever reached that number. It has them 17 games above 500 and owning a five-game lead on the Cardinals for first place in the NL Central. Tonight, they're going to send Kyle Harrison to the mound. He's 7-1 with a 1.57 ERA, giving up just one earned run in his last four outings combined. The A's count with Jeffrey Springs. He's 3-6 with a 4.37 ERA, coming off an outing where he allowed four runs, didn't even make it out of the fourth inning. First pitch out west is slated for 9:05.
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14: Well, the Packers are going to get their mandatory minicamp going tomorrow in Green Bay. It's the lone mandatory aspect of the offseason program. They close out the offseason next week with another round of OTAs, turning to Wisconsin. They've added two more pieces to their 2027 recruiting class. Three-star wide receiver Chase Steele from Montana. Three-star edge rusher Darren Graham from Chicago announced their commitments yesterday. They now have 19 commits in the class. With this Wisconsin Sports Zone Network update, I'm Zach Heil, Prin.
17: The Rockies down to their last out.
7: Struck him out. The ball game is over. The Brewers have swept the Rockies in Denver for the first time since 2014.
18: And an absolute team effort here. Started with Drouin. Another good start by a Brewers starter. And obviously the offense comes alive for 17 hits. Nine of those extra base hits. It's the most extra base hits in a game for the Brewers this season.
15: Very tough place to play. They're very young, but it's hard to win a major league game on the road. It's hard to win a major league game, period. They take nothing for granted. You know, anybody can beat anybody on any given day, and we happen to come out, you know, on top these three games.
1: This is where Wisconsin gathers to talk sports. 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
0: Hour number two, some Brewers audio to reset the show, but we don't have to stick with the Brewers. You can jump in on the Packers conversation. I did share an observation or an opinion or two on Trump attending game three tonight in New York. I'm very entertained by it all. Makes for some good reaction. I think most of it is overboard. Like, oh, call the authorities. Stephen A. Smith has to leave early because of the traffic. Oh, no. Like, really? Okay. It's not that big of a deal. But the basketball of it all, if I was a Knicks fan, I'd be like, oh, God. Like, even if I was the world's biggest Donald Trump supporter, vote for him three times. Like, if I love Donald Trump and I was a Knicks fan, I think I'd still be like, oh, God, like this, like we just the series is going so perfectly. The vibe is so incredible. Like, you just don't want anything to change. You don't want any possible, you know, vibe shift or anything thrown into the mix. And I if I was a Knicks fan, I would be worried about that tonight. really entertaining. I can't wait to turn it on tonight for the basketball and for, you know, whatever else, the reaction and the crowd shots and the celebrities are already there. So if you want to jump in on that as well, if it's something that I'm going to cover, I'll open the door to you. But you know that we're not like, don't call me and say he should be focused on the war in Iran. Like, I'm just, we're not going to do that. But if you want to talk about basketball at all, I think it's a fun story. That's why I brought it to the show tonight. 608-321-1670, Wisco Sports Show. Who's this?
2: Damn, I was hoping Dave from in front.
0: Vagabond.
2: Perfect moment.
0: There we go.
2: Perfect
0: okay.
2: moment.
0: I got your connection back. Yeah, maybe we'll hear from Dave. I don't know. Although Dave is a bit of a wacko, but sometimes he surprises me. Like, maybe Dave would hate, you know, if Donald Trump were to come to the Kohl's Center, I could actually see Dave finding a way to hate that because, like, the disabled seating section is like blocked off or something. Like, I could find Dave surprising us with that.
2: Yeah, it's going to like interrupt Greg Gard's Guarding for Cancer. That's
0: yeah.
2: like Dave's favorite event.
0: Yeah. Something
2: Greg
0: like
2: Gard
0: that.
2: Fan.
0: Yeah.
2: Yeah, I can see that angle. It's interesting. Stephen A. Smith saying it's not political, but you know, if this were Texas, I wouldn't care, right? And it's like, well, you know how like presidents have Secret Service and they do the free visit stuff even after office.
0: Yeah.
2: And I'm old enough to remember that Obama did in fact attend an NBA finals game,
0: mm-hmm.
2: But it was in Toronto because you know damn well he wasn't going to attend a game in the U.S. after office.
0: Yeah.
2: So. I don't know. He's at courtside, too, I think. We'll see if the orange guy goes courtside. That'll be interesting. I agree. He fits the color scheme well. That's all I was thinking about. Like, he's a good fit there.
0: Little orange.
2: Grant, I got a quick rant on a rave. Sounds like we had pretty similar weeks last week in terms of funerals and whatnot. I mean, it's always sad, but good to see extended family. But rest of the weekend, quick rant, quick rave. Rant, Cub Foods. There is no worse chain on earth. Are there Cub Foods in Wisconsin?
0: I think that's a Twin Cities creation, but I'll check that while you're talking because now I'm curious.
2: Oh, my God. There is nothing worse than Cub Food. Cub Food is like going to Woodman's and paying Metcalf's prices. It is ridiculous. 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It's awesome.
0: Mm-hmm.
2: Right? Same reason I love going to Costco. I don't want to pay premium, you know, whatever premium grocery stores near you. I know in Madison, Metcalf's absolutely kicks ass. And I expect to pay that premium at Metcalf's. And then on Sundays, they get the free paper and they got the whole kit and caboodle. So Cub Foods, you're on the list. You're ass. Quick rave, though. Facebook Marketplace. I'm on a big kick. Facebook Marketplace is like saving humanity. For all the evils that social media brings, it's such a better version of Craigslist. I was using Craigslist as late as last year. I don't know why I'd ever use Craigslist again. Sold an entire deconstructed gaming PC and pretty much got the entire, you know, cash back. Not that you'd know anything being a lowly console player probably sitting on your plastic floors somewhere in Lone Rock. But then, you know, after, you know, harvesting all the old parts of a gaming PC, sold back pretty much that, you know, equal value for a brand new one. So shout out Facebook Marketplace. Going to pick up some flooring myself from it right now. Of course, no plastic floors here. And Cub Foods, you're on the list. In terms of Green Bay optimism.
0: Go ahead.
2: Man, Uncle Packer, come on, man. This is June. This June's time for hot takes. Grant, someone in the research department needs to get on this. Is there a link between RAS scores and injury and games missed due to injury?
0: Oh, boy.
2: I'm curious. Someone do a deep dive. It's probably going to be me later after another 5 milligrams of legal THC. That's all I got.
0: Which you can get in the cities. Probably a Cub Food. By the way, I Googled Cub Foods. White Bear Lake, Egan, Lakeville, Arden Hills, Edina, Rosemont. Oh. As I said on the morning show last week, the Twin Cities has created a million Wanakees in every direction from the downtown metro. RAS scores and injuries. Maybe. I don't know. It seems like why is it the Packers have all of these guys that they've drafted where they're injured early and often? And then like 2 years into the career, it's like, we're going to send them to see a specialist. It's like, oh, okay. Well, maybe by the time they sign their first extension, they will have learned how to stretch properly for their body. Like, can we do that before? Can we do that right away at the beginning of their careers? Packers optimism. Yeah, I think you need some optimism right now. And I know some of you do because a lot of you hate Matt LaFleur and think he stinks and they're not going to win with him. A lot of you are much more critical of Matt LaFleur than I. But just looking at the roster, I think this team has more question marks than the average offseason, at least from the last couple of years. And I think that's dangerous. It's not to say that all of those question marks, all of those bets couldn't hit and the team rules and they win 12 games. Sure, that could happen. But I think it's a dangerous place to be. I think this Packers team needs more to fall into place than some of their rivals, which is what we were talking about last hour. 608-321-1670, Wisco Sports Show. Who's this?
3: Yeah, Grant, if I was president, there's no way I would miss like a Brewers, Packers, or Bucks championship. I would be there no matter what. I mean, I would, even knowing that if things went wrong, that, you know, that all my haters would tell me that I jinxed the team. Just, I know there's a running joke in Texas about Ted Cruz attending any like Houston sports games or Texas sports games, and the Texas team always seems to lose when he's in. Attendance, so...
0: Well, that's really what I'm saying. That's the basketball take, Mad Max. If you were a Knicks fan, you wouldn't want... Well, that's really what I'm saying. That's the basketball take, Mad Max. If you were a Knicks fan, wouldn't you wouldn't want this, or I don't think I would want this, even if I was a...

0: was just firing more missiles into into home plate, and that's just a joy to watch. We got a good, successful Cubs hate watch last night on national TV. That's always fun. And I did some cabal fighting at the banana ball games over the weekend. I was there on an undercover mission. And I have to say, Grant, the whole thing is just, it's basically a cult. I don't get it. It's weird. And I just think that something like this, people who really get into banana ball are the people who are going to willingly take the mark of the beast and just willingly live in the smart cities, you know, when Racine becomes one. I think Racine is actually going to have a banana ball team, and they're going to be like a grounds to, you know, to round people up and get people to comply. They're going to put like nano in the stadiums that just brainwash people.
1: So I don't disagree with any of that. I can't argue. Mad Max, I appreciate it. You might be cutting out there a little bit. On the Mark of the Beast, you know, it all goes back to Racine for Mad Max, so I appreciate that connection. It's for the kids. It's for the kids. And if the kids like it, I would rather have kids going to see banana ball than playing their Xbox all day, although I like Xboxes. You know? Wouldn't you rather have that? And also for people who make fun of banana ball, I just know there's a certain Venn diagram of people who think banana ball is the stupidest thing ever, but they love WWE. And I'm not saying they're the same. They're not. But they are close enough where I don't think certain folks should throw stones from their professional wrestling glass house. Does that make sense? It does kind of feel like the Wiggles. But it's for the kids. So, yeah, I liked the Wiggles. I like Baby Einstein, too. Much more highbrow than Banana Ball. It's for the kids. 608-321-1670. Wisco Sports Show. Who's this?
2: I'm going to make sure that my kid likes real baseball, though. You know?
1: Which like, one? Your current or the one that's on the way? Because I know that you're just such a robust reproducer, Darnell.
2: The current one.
1: Okay.
2: I don't need the gimmicks. I don't want my kids to like need the gimmicks to enjoy baseball.
1: Sure.
2: I don't want there to have to be like, oh well, Dad, this baseball is boring because they don't do a like TikTok dance between every play. Like
1: I didn't go. I talked to Bill about it and a friend or two who was in the building on Saturday, and it is very much TikTok. Like it's constant stimulation, right? Like there's always something going on. Like there's no downtime. There's no in between. There's always something. So that I do think that's a trend with our species. That's a little unhealthy. Like our attention spans have just been absolutely obliterated.
2: Right. And I mean, we've already gone so far in making baseball like watchable from a television standpoint where games that used to last 4 hours are now like 2.5 is pretty much the standard there. So yeah, there's not as much standing around. There's not as much just like dilly dallying watching baseball now. So like, I just don't think we need to add this extra garbage into each play. Like there's a certain subtlety with baseball that banana ball, as entertaining as it can be, and obviously geared towards the younger generation, I think it's super unnecessary, and it generally just makes me mad as a young millennial. I guess
1: I thought you were going to say as a father, but you are also a young millennial, correct, Darno?
2: And to John Vagabond John, there was a Cub Foods in Madison, Wisconsin, when I was growing up over by the Home Depot on Verona Road.
1: And did you like it?
2: I don't think I ever went to it because it's like right by Allied Drive. It's not exactly the spot to go if you're myself in the early 2000s, but it's where the U-Haul is now, that big U-Haul.
1: Yeah. I think there used to be one at the mall in La Crosse as well, but now they seem, Darnell, I appreciate it. I just got to take another call. Now they seem more like the, I don't know, they seem to decorate the Twin Cities suburbs. Shout out to Vagabond John. Although he was glazing the Twin Cities on Over the Line last week. It's like, it's just a bunch of Wanakees around the metro. And I like Wanakee. It's a burgeoning community. I like going out there to hang out with Zach, our sports director. But,

0: got to live in White Bear Lake, Prior Lake, Rosemont. It's like, all right, okay. A million Wanakees. I'm just going to stick to that line. All right, one more call here. It's a bit of a potpourri first segment. We'll get back into the Packers after this break. Wisco Sports Show, who's us?
1: Evening, Grant.
0: Evening, Tim from Sparta. Folksy yeah. as ever you yeah. are.
1: Yes, the last few minutes have been quite entertaining. I just wanted to call in and go, you know, I've never been jealous of anybody else's wealth. I grew up dirt poor. I know the value of a dollar. If you've made it and you've put it in the bank and you're richer than Midas, good for you. Mm-hmm. But I just, it makes me laugh when people like Stephen A. Smith, who is going to be given tickets and a steak dinner and a good bottle of wine tonight while watching from seats that I would have to put a second mortgage on my house to even think about getting.
0: Mm-hmm. I'll play that soundbite here as we wrap up this segment. But the part that made me laugh when he's like, I'm going to have to leave after my radio show at 2:30 because that's how bad traffic's going to be. It's like, do you realize how this sounds, Stephen A? And look, you don't have to like that the president's at the basketball game. I don't care. I'm just more as the radio host here. I'm going to listen to what everyone else has to say and be entertained by it. You know what I mean?
1: And if by him going there, it makes your life a little more miserable.
0: Good.
1: please go to the next game yeah. and the next game yeah. and the next game. Dude. Just because. Yes, you are absolutely correct. This is the fantasy time for people to go, yeah, the Packers are going to be great. Well, we'll see. we'll see. We will root for them with all of our might, but there's a lot of holes that have got to get filled in a hurry. So, as always, Grant, you have a good night and go Pack go, and the Bears still suck.
0: Appreciate it, Tim and Sparta. This is the soundbite to which Tim was responding. I cut this just to use as a bumper because I had a couple things to say about tonight, game three, and President Trump is going to be there. Which I shared a couple of thoughts on, nothing that deep. I'm looking for the entertainment value. But this is Stephen A. Smith, and I was laughing at this just like you, Tim and Sparta.
2: I don't like it at all. This is a sports network. This is a sports show. I'm not going to engage in politics or policy. This is strictly a basketball segment. This president has no business showing up in New York City. I am dead serious. It is selfish. It is narcissistic. It is ridiculous that he is.
0: By the way, Stephen A. Smith, and Stephen A. Smith's fine. He's not my bag, but I'm mostly indifferent on Stephen A. I brought this up on the show. Like, he always sounds so angry. It's like, dude, you're talking sports on television. Can you occasionally sound like you're having fun? He's always like, I gotta be locked in. Skip Bayless too. Like, when those two were at their prime, it's like, we're having fun. We're being a little ridiculous, but now they're like, I don't know. They take themselves so seriously. But Stephen A. Smith saying it's narcissistic. Really? Isn't that the pot calling the kettle black? Stephen A. Smith is the guy who, like, walks down the tunnel and goes around on the court to show off his outfit. It's like, dude, of course. Anyone who sits courtside at Madison Square Garden, of course it's narcissistic. Duh. Which, if you want to rail Trump on that, fine. But Stephen A. Smith can't. He's as narcissistic as anybody is. But anyways, the funniest part of this clip is the end.
2: Into this game, I would say the same thing if it were Obama, George W., Clinton. I don't give a damn. We went back to Reagan. This is not a football stadium in some space in Texas where you got a whole bunch of outlays and all of this. This is the Garden. This is Midtown Manhattan. You have any idea what the congestion is going to be like in New York City here? I get off my radio show at 3:00. I've been instructed that I got to go straight to the Garden for an 8:30 game because that's how bad traffic is going to be.
0: Oh, I'm so sorry. I'm so sorry, Stephen A. Again, feel how you want about Trump going. I'm just here for the reaction and people getting fired up. My favorite part, or I think the most interesting storyline, is if the Knicks lose big tonight, if I was a Knicks fan, I'd just be like, why? We were cruising through this series. We were up 2-0 at home. Why did we need to, you know, even if I loved Trump, voted for him multiple times, it'd be like, we could have just not done this whole thing. Because you know how these series are. One game goes a certain way and it can completely change the complexion of the thing. We'll come back. A couple of Packers thoughts. We'll reset with some Brewers at the bottom at 5:35. Oh, and the Monday mailbag. Submit your questions. GrantBills21@gmail.com.
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0: 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They're a short drive from anywhere just off Interstate 94, exit 41 on the north side of Menominee. 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
12: Now, that you realistically expected to miss the first three or four games, has that expectation changed based on how your rehab has gone?
13: No, I think the goal has always just been not right now, but longevity with my career here. And I think they want that approach. And we have a pretty strong 9-month rule, so it's just all about just through the research and the data. There's no good outcomes with players coming back early from ACL, especially if you add in all the other things that get fixed up. So it's just all about completing the rehab the best of our ability, and then seeing where we're at from there.
0: Micah Parsons just gets us back into the segment. I have a comment or two about the Packers defense that I want to react to. Peter Bukowski, I thought, made a good point on Bill's show earlier. So we'll expand on that here in a minute. The show presented by Road America up near Elkhart Lake. It's a beautiful time of year in Wisconsin, and it's a beautiful place in Wisconsin. I mean, every corner of Wisconsin is beautiful. But Bill describes Road America, and I agree. Feels like a national park with a racetrack in the middle of it. It's beautiful. It's not just some big oval, you know what I mean, with a pit full of campers and tailgaters in the middle. It's winding and it's meandering and it's beautiful. And you could spend all day exploring, going from corner to corner. And the racetrack does rule. And of course, you could bring the camper, you can bring the RV, but it's scenic. Like I said, that's what I'm trying to explain if you've never been. And for those who have, you know exactly what I'm talking about. So go to roadamerica.com. You can look at their upcoming event schedule, and it could be something major, right? The IndyCars or the sprints, a big weekend event, or it could be something a little bit more low key. You could go on a weeknight for a sunset cruise or one of the driving classes, some opportunity where it's not as busy. It's not a big production. You just want to go see the place and enjoy one of Wisconsin's, I think, crown jewels in the summertime. RoadAmerica.com, the event schedule, and you can make camping reservations as well. Like I said, I want to talk about the Packers for a few minutes. Pete Doherty on with Bill earlier, Peter Bukowski as well, and on the subject of Micah Parsons coming back, talked about last year's defense, how they were too Micah Parsons centric, and I thought this was interesting. We'll react to this together.
14: I think I was talking to a defensive coach last year about the injury, and he was like, I asked him after the season as well. We connected again, and I said, you know, why do you think the Packers defense was not as good in 2025 with Micah Parsons as it was in 2024 without him? And what he said was he felt like they galaxy brained it a little bit too much, that it was a little bit too heliocentric defensively, where it was all set up for Micah Parsons to get off. And it's like, you don't need to do that with Micah Parsons. He can just go play. And so that going into the season, these fronts are not, they're not going to be as funky. They're not going to be as disguise heavy with their fronts and some of the blitz packages and stuff. It's going to be a little bit more of line it up and play. And that might be potentially beneficial for the Packers, because when Micah gets back, they can just drop him right in and go. They won't have to change their style of play. And I think that is potentially a good thing for this team.
0: So in hindsight last year, if that's the way they were operating their defense, and that's what Pete says his observations told him and conversations with some defensive coaches around the NFL, can I just point out it's kind of a stupid way to build the defense. I agree with Pete. It's like, you don't have to build the boat around helping Micah Parsons succeed. He's Micah Parsons. He's going to do that automatically. He's going to do that by himself because he's Micah Parsons. And if he doesn't, it means the opposing offense is going to have double or triple teamed him. And then somebody else would make a play. Now, I understand as the season went along, Micah Parsons got hurt and Devontae Wyatt got hurt. So they just started to run out of bodies. Of course, no one talks about how Edgerrin Cooper and Quay Walker were still healthy because, well, I mean, what was the brilliant Jeff Hafley to do? He lost his best player, which, of course, is going to affect the defense. They shouldn't suck the way that they did. And the decline of the defense started before Micah Parsons' injury. That was week 11. The decline started, and we've chronicled that in detail many times on this show. And it's just kind of a stupid way to build a defense. Here's more from Pete talking about how the Packers this year need to build their defense, not around Micah Parsons, but build a defense that then they can add Micah Parsons to as the season progresses.
14: If he's out 6-8 weeks, you don't want to be the Packers without Micah Parsons. You want to be the Packers, and you want to establish that early on. Hey, this is what Packers football looks like. And then you drop Micah Parsons into that. And that was kind of supposed to be what last year was, right? And I think they got a little too far afield from that at times. Like, I feel like if you took Micah Parsons and dropped him onto, just gave him all of Rashawn Gary's snaps from that 2024 team, that's like a top three defense.
0: Yeah.
14: But that's not really what they did last year. And I don't know that Jeff Hafley, and this is also a producer Grant take, I don't know if Jeff Hafley has received a sufficient amount of criticism for some of the ways that last season went, and specifically the way that it finished with 25 fourth quarter points against your biggest rival in a game you had won. So not to say that Jonathan Gannon is definitely going to be an upgrade, but I think last year was mismanaged in ways that have not really fully been, archaeologically excavated here.
0: So it's been excavated, to use Pete's term, on this show. I don't think Jeff Hafley was nearly the mastermind everybody thought. I just thought he was overrated. Doesn't mean he was bad. I just thought he was very overrated. I think Jonathan Gannon will be better. we talked last year, like, wow, Micah Parsons got hurt. What do you want? It's like, okay, well, I thought Xavier McKinney was really good. And I hear constantly about how Javon Bullard and Evan Williams are these great young players. This is what frustrates me about the way the Packers are sometimes covered, is if you listen to Packers podcasts and people who cover the team or create Packers content, well, McKinney's awesome, man. He's one of the best at his position in football. Evan Williams is this brilliant young player, great draft pick. Javon Bullard, that guy's a dog. He's progressing, man. He's a great player. Edgerrin Cooper's a stud. He's a star. He's a player who's going to be all pro in no time. It's like, okay, now wait a minute. If all of that is true, then the defense can't fall off a table. And we explain it away as, well, Micah Parsons, Devontae Wyatt got hurt. What do you want? I'm like, I don't know any other of the host of half a dozen players who I'm constantly told are great. Like, those guys just no longer exist. They're not supposed to do nothing. I think Edgerrin Cooper is going to be such a tell early on in the season for Jonathan Gannon and what this defense will look like. And I know we've talked so much about the Packers offense, and honestly, I'm more interested in the Packers offense because the offense had a chance to win every single game last year, maybe save for the Baltimore game. Like, the defense was not holding the Packers back from winning any games last year. I know they gave up 25 straight points to the Bears in Chicago in the fourth quarter in the playoffs. Yeah, but they should have won that game anyways. The Packers offense should have done the job. So I understand we focus mostly on the offense. Coach quarterback, that's what matters most. But if we may just detour to the defense for a sec, like, I think a big indicator for this Packers defense this year under Jonathan Gannon, a player that I will watch, and if that player is used in a way that is impactful and that makes plays, Edgerrin Cooper. Is Jonathan Gannon going to, is he going to use this guy? Is he going to move him around? Is he going to be turned into some game-breaking, game-wrecking player? Because again, I hear constantly about how good Edgerrin Cooper is. He's so fast and he's sideline to sideline, and you know, he's just a great star young linebacker. Okay, I'm not arguing with that. If that many people, if that many smart football people tell me that Edgerrin Cooper is awesome, fine, he's awesome. You would know more than me. I'm no football expert. But why is it then when I watch the Packers, I just don't see him blowing up plays? I don't see him around the ball as much. And I know he probably has a lot of tackles. I'm just telling you what my eye test tells me watching the team. If he was that special, if he's that great of a player, I feel like I should be noticing him more. Like, I watched the Patriots. It's like, I see Christian Ellis popping off the screen all the time in the playoffs last year. That guy's not anything special, is he? So what's the diff? This is what Pete Doherty said earlier about the pass rush. And you'll hear the question from Bill and about how Edgerrin Cooper, especially in Micah Parsons and Devontae Wyatt's absence, he should be a big part of it.
15: But I think what needs to be great or well above average is going to be the front seven of the Green Bay Packers, which will then make the secondary better.
16: Yeah, that the rush can do more for the corner or the coverage than the coverage can do for the rush. And, you know, maybe they'll use Cooper a little more. Last year, I thought I think the blitz numbers, I'm pretty sure Walker ended up blitzing more than Cooper did. And I just wonder if, especially with Walker gone, maybe Cooper gets some more rushing chances this year. He's a really dynamic guy, but he was the better blitzer of the two. So, maybe he can be one of those guys. Maybe he can have a big year for an inside linebacker. If they get 6 or 7 sacks, that's a huge year.
0: So that's another tell about Jeff Hafley last year, in my opinion. It's like, you're blitzing Quay Walker more than Edgerrin Cooper. Why? I just don't understand. I should see more. I should feel more. I should notice more of Edgerrin Cooper during games. So that's a player that I'm circling the first month of the season. I'm going to sit down and I'm going to make an effort during games. Like, okay, where's that guy? How are they using him? Because last year, everyone said, well, the defense got bad. Micah Parsons, Devontae Wyatt got hurt. What do you want? It's like, well, okay, I don't expect him to pitch a shutout, but I don't expect him to give up 25 in a fourth quarter and give up against the Ravens. Like, I don't expect that. Because I'm told they have lots of other good players. Unless, of course, it's time to judge the performance of the team. Then those players all of a sudden aren't as good because we're going to excuse Jeff Hafley and his defense for not being that good. So Edgerrin Cooper is one of those guys. Is he going to be moved around and used and deployed as a guy who gets opportunities to get sacks and big tackles for losses? Because if not, then what are we doing? What are we doing? That, to me, that's going to be a big tell in the first month of the season. How is Jonathan Gannon using that guy? Because if he's as good as everyone says he is, and I agree, fine. All right, you tell me he's great. You're smart. Fine. He's great. It's got to translate into he's helping the defense get off the field or create turnovers, because I haven't seen that thing nearly as much. Monday mailbag in about 15 minutes, 608-321-1670. A couple Brewers thoughts when we come back in the interim until we pop open the mailbag to wrap up the show.
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1: 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It was this day in 1961 that the Milwaukee Braves set a Major League Baseball record with four consecutive home runs in the seventh inning. 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
2: I'm meteorologist Paul Trombley with your updated forecast. Cloudy with fog and spots tonight with a slight chance for storms. Lows level off around 65. Northeasterly winds around 5 miles per hour. Sunshine mixed with clouds at times and foggy early tomorrow. Highs level off around 91. Mainly clear skies tomorrow night. Thunderstorms likely. Lows level off around 69. That's the latest forecast on Sports Talk 105.1. Right now, it's 71 degrees.
0: All right, Wisco Sports Show. Monday mailbag in about 10 minutes. I have a couple final Brewers thoughts that we can use to fill the segment. But some calls came in. I want to make sure you have a chance to follow up on some of our Packers conversations. Specifically, I think Edgerrin Cooper is going to be a player that's a big tell this year about whether or not they're really locked and dialed in. And Gannon is maybe ready to take this defense to the next level in a way that Jeff Hafley couldn't. Because, again, I think Jeff Hafley was just wildly overrated. I think he was fine. 608-321-1670. Wisco Sports Show. Who's this?
4: Hey, Grant. Great show.
0: Oh, thanks, Denny and Holman. What's going on?
4: Well, my friend, I'm a little bit afraid of this year with the Packers. And
0: me too.
4: I honestly feel, Grant, that their best could be 10-7. I think they're going to honestly finish 9-8. There's just too many holes that are not filled, too many players let go that they're counting on having people, you know, replace them that are rookies. And also that if our offensive line, and I know that's what any team, but if our line gets hurt at all or something, we're really in trouble for backups.
0: So,
4: you know,
0: you are correct about the backups, Denny. And sorry, I'm just going to be quick here. We'll talk more, I'm sure, this week and into the offseason. There's just two other callers I want to get to. Every team has questions. Duh. Every team maybe doesn't feel good about their backups. That's why they're backups. Duh. Yes, all of these things are true. So if you're listening, you're like, hey, you guys are being so negative. I have concerns about this upcoming Packers season as well. And it's because I think the Packers have more question marks than most teams, at least most teams that are looking to contend as this team is. Doesn't mean that all those question marks won't turn up 10 out of 10 and they might be great, maybe. But I'm not thinking too far off from where Denny and Holman is. It's a good call, Denny. 608-321-1670. Wisco Sports Show. Who's this?
23: Richard and Mark, how are we doing,
0: sir? Hey, Mark. I'm doing good.
23: Excellent. So just quick on the Packers. First off, I wonder if you were talking about Hafley and how you thought he was good but not great. I wonder if for most fans he passed the eye test for great because they had such low opinions of the guy previous, even though that guy wasn't horrible either, and that any incremental improvement they just saw in with rose-colored glasses and said, oh, that makes him great. Whereas it wasn't that much of a leap from the previous coordinator. Does that kind of make sense?
0: Sure. I think Joe Barry's underrated. I think Jeff Hafley's overrated. I think both of them were fine. You know what I mean?
23: Sure.
0: I think they were both fine. I think Gannon will be at least that, maybe a little bit better, probably not leaps and bounds better. I think he'll be good. It's just the thing that annoys me, Ridge Runner, when it's like, I got to hear about how great McKinney and Williams and Bullard are and Edgerrin Cooper. It's like, okay, well, if all these guys are so good, I understand the front might not be perfect with the injuries, but they can't suck as badly as they sucked it for stretches on defense last year, especially if Jeff Hafley's so good. You know what I mean? Like, it's not making sense to me.
23: And then the questions you have about how good this team is going to be this year, the question marks you have on backups and new players coming in, I think that's where the rubber meets the road on coaching should fix that, or coaching should make them look better or at least play a little bit better. And, you know, I think we're all kind of on the fence about LaFleur a little bit because he's had really good, talented teams and just hasn't gotten over the hump, especially the last couple of years. And
0: I think everyone should be on the fence with LaFleur to some degree. You don't have to dislike him, but even the most pro-LaFleur people have to understand, like, these last couple of years haven't ended the way you'd want a season to end, even if you're not going to the Super Bowl. I get that not every season can end that way.
23: Yeah, you can only make so many excuses. I mean, yeah, Micah getting hurt really took the wheels off the cart. But, okay, then maybe you should have at least won a playoff game or at least won one or two of those last five games. Something should have happened better. And you know, I think it is coaching. I mean, I'm not going to chuck LaFleur completely, but he's got to evolve. He's got to change and be, you know, again, whether you like how much success he had or not as a head coach.
0: Yeah.
23: Perspective on head coaching that might make a difference, potentially.
0: Yeah. I think so. Well, I think it should, and I'm just losing you a little bit, Ridge Runner, so I'm going to let you go. That's a good call. I think everyone, to some degree, should have some skepticism of Matt LaFleur. Even if you're the biggest Matt LaFleur, like, everything's a spectrum, right? It's not as simple as, I don't like Matt LaFleur, and I hate everything he does, and I love Matt LaFleur, and everything he does is perfect. We're on some place of the Matt LaFleur spectrum, all of us. And I think even the people who are the most pro-LaFleur would have to look at these last couple of years and answer for a couple of things or a couple question marks that are, I don't know, not unexplainable, but like, yeah, that's not going to be able to continue if this team's going to take the next step. We're all waiting for them to become this team that we think that they should be, or we're waiting for them to be, and they haven't done it yet in a certain point, and we've discussed this. It's like, okay, this is just going to be who they are. If they come out this year and show the same weaknesses and shortcomings that we saw the last 2 years, well, then we're going to stop waiting for them to take the next step. We're just going to look at them and say, yeah, that's who they are. That's the type of team they are. Cindy from Madison does not like the negative Packers commentary. She texts in 608-321-1670. It's not, we're going to be a negative. We're just looking at the roster. I think there'll be plenty of segments this summer where we'll notice something that we're excited about. Today, I'm looking at the thing big picture, and I don't feel as good going into this season at this moment in time as I have the past couple. Coyote Mike says, Grant, we went to the Brewer game Friday night, stayed until the very end. Always a nice time at Coors, but $48 for two 24-ounce beers and a large bottle of Smart Water. Yeah, man, it just sucks. That's every stadium. Coors looks cool. It looks like a great time. It must be because people keep going to the games for that suckbag team. Appreciate the text. Clemhead Mike says, hi, Grant. I'll be gone tomorrow. Tomorrow's my 51st anniversary, my first day of boot camp. It's also my 51st anniversary, the first time I was woken up at 4 a.m. by a guy smashing a metal garbage can with a bat, calling me a mother effort. That's no way to wake up. So thank you for your service, as always, Clemhead. I'm glad that you don't have to wake up to that anymore. You're enjoying retirement, as you say when you call in. The Monday mailbag coming up next. A couple of miscellaneous thoughts about the weekend, too, that we can work into the final segment.
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25: book. 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
0: The Monday Mailbag. All questions for consideration. 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Tyler in Massachusetts, great weekly question asker. He says, hey, Grant, well, we approach the 250th anniversary of the United States becoming a country. How much do you care? On a scale of 1 to 10. Also, with the news of Bucky and Booms bringing lakefront fireworks back to Madison or July 4th, are you a fireworks guy? Tyler in Massachusetts, where all consumer fireworks, including sparklers, firecrackers, and safe and sane novelties, are strictly illegal. I'm not anti-fireworks. I grew up on a lake. Great place to watch fireworks. I mean, as you get older, you just like, you know, like fireworks are like anything. They're like Christmas or... You know, everything, things lose their magic a little bit. I wish more people like stopped shooting fight. Like, I wish we had a clear thing. It's like, all right, at 11, we're done. Like, I don't need the random M80s every 20 minutes until 2 in the morning. No one needs that. I'm not a fireworks guy. I don't think I'll ever buy fireworks and shoot them off myself. Except, you know, maybe one day I have kids and I'll get like smallish ones, but I'm never going to be the guy who's like, I'm going to spend $300 and put on a show. It's just not my thing. How much do I care about the 250th anniversary of the country? It's cool. I don't know. I don't really have an answer for that. It's cool. Thomas in La Crosse. What is your favorite kind / go-to whiskey? I got to tour a local whiskey distillery located inside an old church while in Ireland. It's called the Teeling Whiskey Distillery, and I must say, they make some pretty dang good whiskey, Thomas in La Crosse. I don't really drink whiskey. More of a brandy man myself. I'm not a liquor snob at all. Just something that's not rail. I don't care what it is. Anytime they ask me at the bar, any preference on gin? No, just not rail. Anything that's not rail. I don't know. Anything that's not rail. So type of whiskey. I like Templeton Rye, I guess. I had a bottle of that not long ago. That does the job. Just anything that doesn't suck. I'm not cultured enough to taste the differences. Clubhead Mike. Do you think the Packers made the mistake of letting McManus go? I think he should have been in camp for competition for smack. Competition breeds excellence. Yeah, I mean, if they were going to do it, they should have done it earlier. They could have saved more money. I think they wanted to see how the draft went. I think their plan of being dead set on a rookie kicker on May 8th is a mistake. I think that's the mistake. McManus is a small part of that. I think the larger picture general direction they've taken is a risk. Doesn't mean it won't work, but I think it's a mistake because it's a risk, and it's a risk that they don't necessarily need to take. Josh says, since I've been watching more Brewer games on TV, and radio occasionally, I've been trying to figure out my favorite TV side crew, wondering your favorite duo. I think I've landed on Jeff and Dillard. I like Vinny and Jeff, too. Jeff and Lane are my favorite on the radio side. Curious your thoughts. It's funny. I have really not watched many games on TV. I mostly listen. And if I am watching on TV, it's probably on mute, and I'm probably listening to something in my headphones while I watch. So I have become, never thought I'd say it, Josh Maurer was just kind of the third guy. Didn't really have a strong opinion on him one way or another. I've really started to enjoy Josh and Lane. I really like those two. They do a good job on the radio. They got a good rapport back and forth. It's entertaining. I have fun. I like those two. I think Jeff is outstanding. I think Tim and Vinny, if you were to combine them into the same broadcaster, they'd be a perfect broadcaster. I sometimes wish Tim would be a little bit more serious with baseball analysis because I think he's incredible at it. And sometimes he likes being the jokester, which is good, but I think there's incredible analysis in that guy. And you hear when he does radio hits, he's on with Bill earlier today. Vinny, I think, is as well. I think Vinny is, dude reads and listens to everything. So he's got all the information. Sometimes it's just, you know, he's very serious. And I think if you like Tim Dillard, you like the laughs and the jokey. And if you like, I prefer Vinny. I like them both. Vinny's analysis is, I think, better. But I think that's because he chooses to be better. I think Tim could do that thing, too. He just likes cracking jokes, which is fine. It's not a criticism on either guy. But you asked me about the broadcasters. That's how I read it. Rob in Stoddard says, Grant, we all know how strong the wind in the La Crosse area is. Yeah, of course. Everyone knows that. What do you think when people don't put shopping carts back in the rack and just let the strong winds blow the carts around the lot and try to blame the employees like me? Yeah, you're a festival man, Rob. Also, if you're in Coon Valley fishing next Sunday, come watch the 35ers take on the CCC Blues in Coon Valley at 7. I will not be next weekend. What am I doing? I have a bachelor party next weekend in Green Lake. Never been. Excited to see a new place. Put your shopping carts away, you children. Like, it's just be a serious adult that's responsible for your things. I don't even, like, I'm not someone who obsesses over my car. Don't ding my car. Don't ding my car. Oh, don't touch my car. It's a car. So I'm not saying I want to drive a car that's covered in dings. It's just I'm not going to clutch my pearls if my car gets a little scuffed because it gets bumped by a shopping cart. It's more like you're an adult. Put your cart away. You're being kind of a bad person if you don't put it away. Even if it doesn't ding anyone's car, you are making an employee pick up after you. It's your cart. Put it away. So it's not anything about don't ding my car. I like my car. I would like it to not have dents. But it's more the other thing. It's like grow up and put your cart away. Put your things away. Don't leave crap everywhere. Just as a general, I sound like my dad. Just, you know, people who just leave their stuff everywhere. Just never put it away. Put your crap away. Shopping cart is one of those things. It's just a little bit of a tell, I think, on people. Put your shopping cart away. Lee in the Western City. Was it TPC for the AmFam this weekend? He says, after almost getting hit by John Daly and inhaling his secondhand smoke, I napped it out on the ride home Saturday. The White Russian's friend demanded we go out drinking at a house of ill repute in Reedstown, where they have a rubber and silicone battery-operated apparatuses in the claw machine by the pool tables. What's the weirdest object you've seen in a claw machine? Rubber and silicone. Okay, so they have adult toys in the claw machine is what you're saying. The weirdest thing I've ever seen in a claw machine? Dude, what? I can't give you that, but I'll give you the most memorable thing I've seen in a claw machine recently. Kate won one of the Kay Adams Up and Adams Super Bowl hats on Radio Row out of the Kay Adams claw machine. Was very happy for her. She really wanted it. A lot of people were trying to win them. She got it. That's my claw machine take. That's all I got for you. So, sorry. But that's what I got, goose eggs. Appreciate it. This weekend was good. I had my fishing license checked by a warden yesterday for the first time maybe ever in the state of Wisconsin. I've had it checked as an out-of-stater before. So that was exciting. I got to meet my local conservation warden. That was very nice. Had a nice conversation yesterday. And spent some time in beautiful... Guys, I'm coming around on Washara County. I guess that's the other takeaway from the weekend. I'm a big fan. Also, Billy Currington was awesome. Kit Moore didn't play She's Mine. What? Billy was great. I'm glad he went after Kip Moore. Billy's always great. Stud. All right, we'll pick this up tomorrow. Enjoy Game 3 of the finals tonight. I can't wait to see the circus that will be. And Brewers in Bed, late night. We'll talk about it all tomorrow. Thanks for listening.
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0: Welcome back, or good afternoon. I'm Jim Rome in Southern California. We'll talk some hockey next segment with Darren Pang. Some basketball momentarily, but some quick reaction to start the second hour. Look at Bella. Bella gets through again. Quote, "What's the bowl assassin doing calling the show today? We're only halfway through baseball season. Get to plunging." Look at Bella getting through again. Damn, Bella. Stuck on quote, "I hope Matt in L.A. reverse the curse and the Spurs win four in a row." Hard to imagine that happening. You know, last week I said when Gino made that call before the series and then San Antonio lost the first game and everybody piled on Gino, I'm like, it's not Gino's fault. It's not Gino's fault. Gino, my guy, I'm starting to think it's your fault. I didn't think so last week. But seeing the situation your team is in right now, I'm starting to think, maybe it is your fault. So San Antonio, let me start right here for hour number two. Let me start with the same two words I had for you after game one. Two words being, those two words, New York. Just to show that I'm equitable about things and fair, I've got two words for you too. Bing bong.
1: Bing bong.
0: And finally, one more word for everybody. Finally. That's what Nick Fan is feeling today. Finally. The NBA Finals have returned to MSG. Finally. The Knicks will host an NBA Finals game for the first time this century. And I don't think anyone ever imagined how the Knicks would be rolling into their first home finals game in 27 years. In fact, I know that nobody thought this would happen. I know nobody thought this team would be up 2-0 in the series and riding a 13-game playoff win streak. But here we are.
2: Here we are.
0: Here the bleep we are.
2: We are.
0: The Knicks are like, Portland woman, please. You want a phenomenon?
3: Please.
0: If anybody has a phenomenon going on, it's us. So now the Knicks really are a game away from ending this because there's no way the Spurs come back from being down 3-0 in this series. I already said the game two was basically a must win for the Spurs and that there was no way they were going to win 4 out of 5. Then they lost game two. This is absolutely, literally a must win, because nobody has ever come back from a 3-0 deficit in the NBA. And the Knicks, they just look like they can't lose, like they've forgotten how to lose. Let me put it to you this way. Hopefully, painting in the park help Wemby clear his head and reset, because damn, does that dude need a mental reset. There he is, if you're watching on the stream. I wonder if Wemby is worried yet. I would think he's a little more worried at this point than, quote, not worried in the slightest, like he tried to tell us after game one. He wasn't worried in the slightest after he was a disaster in crunch time in game one. Probably should have been worried. At least some, right? Because then he came back in game two, and the exact same thing happened at the end of that game. I mean, credit to the Spurs, Benny, for coming back on the Knicks on Friday night. But no credit for yet another disastrous sequence for Wemby at the end of that game.
4: Pulls up, jump shot. Back of the rim, won't go. Wemby the rebound, 12 seconds remaining. Stolen by Brunson and knocked down by Wemby. Brunson will shoot free throws with 9.5 remaining. Oh, and Bissell. Castle inbound. Fox gets it. Bridges on him. 4 seconds. Fox to Wembanyama. Pulls up. Jumper. Won't go. Rebound taken by Bissell. It's over. It's over. The Knicks survive. This magic carpet ride continues.
0: As I posted on X after that game that night, Alien got a good look. Alien got a really good look. Look, I'm not going to take back what I've said about him being the face of the NBA, the best player in the world, the potential GOAT. But very clearly, he's still 22. And there is still plenty of room for improvement, evolution, growing his game. He's not a bona fide closer yet. He's not that yet. He still has work to do, which is fine. He's only 22. He's still a work in progress. He's still in his first NBA Finals. Clearly, the Spurs are not as ready to skip steps as I thought that they were. They clearly need this step. They clearly need to learn from this step. They clearly need to learn how to clear this step. And that ending disaster, that sequence, tells you all you need to know. The Spurs' lack of experience is actually hurting them in this series. The fact that they got there, we just assumed it doesn't matter, does it? They went through OKC. They don't need that experience, but they do. We're seeing it. The Knicks are playing like they've been here before, even though they haven't. But that's basically been the difference in this series so far. Experience, poise, composure, executing when it matters, not making damaging mistakes. The Knicks have done all their damage so far, and they've done it on the road. And they would tell you they haven't played their best. Now they get to come home and play in front of their own psychos. Granted, I don't know how many of these psychos can actually afford to get inside the building tonight. Just imagine, though, if the Spurs had no composure in their own barn, how are they going to keep it together in the gnarliest house in the world? If the Spurs look young in the comfort of their own home, how young are they going to look in the least comfortable place there is for visitors? Also, San Antonio, as you know, I'll remind you anyway, history is not on your side. Teams that have won the first two games of the finals have gone on to win the Larry O 32 out of 37 times. And we all know nobody's ever come back from being down 3-0. The Spurs are not about to become the first team to do that. Not against this buzzsaw. Not as well as the Knicks are playing. Here's the biggest problem for you, San Antonio. The Knicks have not played their best game yet. They've not, I mean, they've gotten some really good performances. In fact, great performances. Don't get it twisted. Like Cat? Cat has been sensational, mate. Brunson turned into a demon down the stretch in game one, but the Knicks have not played their best game yet, and they still took both games on the road. So, of course, this is a must-win for the Spurs. The problem is, they're going to have to be at their best to win. And does their best even beat the Knicks' best? Certainly not without a dominant Wemby. And we've all gotten so far, or we've gotten this far with two pretty iffy Wemby performances. Cat's doing a great job on him. You know, he came into this series and the consensus was this dude is unguardable. This dude's unguardable. Except Cat is doing a really nice job on him. Cat, in fact, is doing a really nice job on both ends of the floor. All the Spurs need to be on their game tonight, all of them, if they're going to keep this dream alive. Meanwhile, the Knicks, they just need to keep doing what they're doing, even if it hasn't been perfect. They need to keep making problems for Wemby on offense because they are. And they need to keep him in a blunder when he's trying to defend his own basket, just like they did on this now internet famous possession from game two.
1: Brunson trying to get away from Harper. Gets into the paint, kicks it out. Shamet kicks it out. Here's Bridges to Brunson. Up top, Anunoby drives. Right back out, Bridges, corner three is good. Bridges now, 3 for 3 from three-point range.
0: Unbelievable ball movement. Like, if you're wondering Bridges! How the Knicks are neutralizing the best defensive player in the sport, that's how. Amazing ball movement, amazing spacing, great decision-making, great execution, great ball, great basketball. The bigger problem for the Spurs is that Wemby is neutralizing himself offensively. That all has to change tonight. Hell, that all had to change in game two. Wemby needs that breakthrough performance tonight. You know, that 40-20 game. It's just hard to assume that it's going to come on the road in MSG when they couldn't get it back in San Antonio, which is why, Spurs fan, I'm hitting you once again with Carl Lewis. To quote the great Carl Lewis, back in San Antonio, which is why, Spurs fan, I'm hitting you once again with Carl Lewis. To quote the great Carl Lewis.

0: Now, if this guy spends a little bit of time in the park, painting, gets right mentally, locks in, dials in, somehow is able to tap into all that energy, and then drops a 40-20 game on them in the Garden to put them back in the series, then the legend's back. It's hard to imagine. It's hard to imagine, though, because he was not quite himself at home. So do we think that he's going to be more comfortable on the road in an extremely uncomfortable environment? Hard to imagine. But he is built differently. But he is young. I think maybe we were a little premature. And don't we always do this? A little premature in ripping the GOAT title from Mike. Or Braun, if you will. And giving it to a guy who still hasn't won his first yet. Generally, these things do take a little bit of time, even if you're way ahead of schedule. And they are. The Bronx Buckeye says, hey, at Jim Rome, it's crazy to think that the XR4TI rules for callers who get run are enforced better than the NCAA's own rules. To be fair, Matt did reset himself, and I did not run him. So we're not perfect either. This one is for Jimmer Romedette. San Antonio was just fine. Signed the big dump in their pants. Ryan from Albuquerque.
1: You have a big dump in your pants.
0: Yeah, the inexperience showed. Like, Wemby gets the rebound, tries to advance the ball to Stephon Castle, who should have been looking back but wasn't. He was running up the floor. So neither one of those guys obviously are point guards. They weren't thinking like that. All right, so Wemby, there you go. Let's get the ball into somebody's hands who... let's get the ball into somebody's back who's not looking. And then he had a good look at it. And I agree with his coach and his teammates who said, you know what? We're good with that shot. He makes that shot way more often than not. We're comfortable with it. Again, Alien got a good look at the end of that game. If you're the best player in the world, you got to make that shot. You got to make that shot. That was... not an unreasonable look at all. That actually was a really good look. +1-800-636-8686. If you're the best in the world, you can get almost any shot you want. He wanted that shot. He got the shot he wanted. And Mitch Johnson did not call timeout. He trusted his team. And they got a good look. It just didn't go down. But it also didn't help that he threw the ball off of Castle's back. Again, maybe experience does matter. Come to find out. All right, when we come back, we'll talk some hockey. Darren Pang is scheduled to join us. What a wild Stanley Cup final. In fact, I've even stopped posting it. That the best postseason is the NHL postseason. It's just a given at this point. Another OT. A team coming back from a 4-goal deficit to force that OT. Wild game. The biggest stage in world soccer is here, and every goal changes everything. 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
3: Are up 2-0. New York stole two games in San Antonio. The next two are in the Garden with a chance to sweep. Game 3 of the NBA Finals is tonight. Westwood One Sports.
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0: California. I'm Jim Rome. All right, if you're on hold, stay there. If you're not, why aren't you on hold? Hit me up, 1-800-636-8686. Let's talk some hockey. We are joined right now by a former NHL goaltender. He played 3 years for the Chicago Blackhawks. He is an analyst for the NHL on TNT. Also the lead game analyst for the Blackhawks broadcasts on the Chicago Sports Network. Game 4 of the Stanley Cup Final between Carolina and Vegas is tomorrow night in Vegas at 8 p.m. Eastern. We are joined right now by Darren Pang. Darren, great to have you on the show. Thanks for making time. How are you?
1: Yeah, Jim, it's been a long time. It's good to be on the show as well. Glad you're doing well. And this Stanley Cup Final has been really incredible. I've been impressed. It's one of those final where you're not sure what you're going to get, Jim, you know, going Vegas in the West. And there's some big, heavy boys in the West, boy, that the East, you know, I knew that once we got to a final that the East would have their hands full, no matter who it was in the West, whether it was Vegas or whether it's Colorado, Minnesota, Dallas or whatever, the big heavy hitters. So I think this is good. This is great for the game of hockey. The ratings are terrific on ESPN and ABC. And I know even non-hockey fans, Jim, that are friends of mine, they're into this one here. And so I think that's phenomenal for our sport.
0: Darren Pang joining us. Exactly right, Darren. It's incredible. Every year at this time, I try to get the casuals. And I say, look, maybe you don't watch hockey. Maybe you don't understand hockey. I'm just telling you, the best postseason is the NHL postseason. And they always push back. And I'm always right. It just is. I mean, we could devote an entire podcast, Darren, to breaking down what happened in the Golden Knights' epic double OT win Saturday night to take that 2-1 series lead. Given all the time you've spent around the NHL, where would you rank Game 3 among the more wild postseason games that's ever been played?
1: It's right up there, Jim. It is absolutely right up there. I was with a group of guys at a golf course called Red Tail in Port Stanley, Ontario. And we were all hunkered in afterwards. And you know, Canadian fans, they want to talk about the Maple Leafs. And sure enough, Mitch Marner took over the show. So, I mean, that was something else, the way the game started, the penalty shot, the excitement. And then you're thinking, this game is done. And then you turn around and it's not done whatsoever. It ended up being one of the craziest, one of the greatest, one of the more dramatic NHL games in history that ended with a puck going off the boards, off the goalie's pad, and in the net. I mean, I would have thought that a game like that, a real classic. I mean, that is a real classic. And I would have thought that a game like that, Jim, would have ended up with one of the prettiest goals in the world. Not one of the ones that just so unfortunate for Brandon Bussey, the goalie that came in. I mean, it's a one-timer. It goes off the boards. I've seen this a million times. It's happened to me a million times. Sometimes it hits your leg and goes underneath you. Sometimes it misses your leg and you're free and clear. But boy, when it hits your leg and you don't know where the puck is, it's a bad feeling. And so it was a stunning way to end a game that I thought might rival a game that Steve Levy and I did way, way back when, the longest television game in the history of the NHL, which was the Philadelphia at Pittsburgh game, almost 5.5 overtimes. This one to me, Jim, reeked of one that was going to be that long. And maybe it would have, if not for that fortunate break off the boards for the Vegas Golden Knights.
0: Darren Pang joining us. Darren, it's so true, right? Like, there's no way a game like that should end like that. But don't we always talk about this? That's the thing about going to a Game 7, although this was not that. Yeah. It's the puck. The puck takes crazy bounces. Let me ask you, how much, and I'm not looking to bury anybody, but how much of that is about a crazy bounce? And then how much, because you played goalie, how much of that is about, well, fundamentally not being where you need to be?
1: Yeah, that is a tough one because, Jim, now more than ever, goalies slide a lot. So in my day, you basically had more control of your post. I mean, it's only 6 feet from post to post, and then you've got the crease. So not often did you swim outside that post. But now goaltenders, he's trying to track that puck, and he's sliding back to his left. But what happens, Jim, is you overslide. And once you overslide, now your pad's on the outside, and it's just unfortunate. Like, I mean, I think of some of the goals in the history of the game that were similar to that, and it was his own player. But in 1986-87, the Edmonton Oilers, I mean, they had a chance to, I'm pretty sure that was the right year, but they had a chance to really run the gamut, maybe go 4, 5, 6, 7 straight. Who knew with that great Edmonton Oilers team? And you remember Steve Smith? He was kind of to the left of Grant Fuhr. Grant Fuhr's leg wasn't kind of tucked into the post, and he banked it right off the back of his calf and into the net, and it was Game 7. And Edmonton couldn't rally from that, and they ended up losing that, and Calgary ended up advancing. So, well, I mean, what I'm saying is, It's the rub of the green. You're probably a golfer. I'm a big golfer. I mean, sometimes those bounces go your way and sometimes they're just awful bounces. And then the next hole, you end up sinking a 35 footer that you had no business sinking. So the game of hockey is very, very similar to that. And I would consider that not a fundamental mistake, just a real odd break. And, you know, that's a real tough one for a goalie that just came into the game and brought them back into the game in Brandon Bussey, who's had he had a really good year for Carolina.
0: He did. He played great until that happened, but that was a freak bounce. Darren Payne joining us. Yeah. So Darren, where does that leave Frederik Andersen? Like, do you go back to Freddie? Freddie had a really tough time. Look, he's had moments where he's played great, great, but he's had moments where, well, like that. So what do you do? Do you go back to him or no?
1: Yeah, I do. I mean, if I'm Rod, I go right back to my main horse. The reset might be real good for him. You know, jumping, having a great run, as you know, Jim, he had a great run. The competition wasn't always, you know, the heaviest of competitions. But at the same time, he did what he had to do. So I think big guys like Freddie Andersen, there's loads in the league. They just sometimes need a little bit of a reset. He jumped right back into it. They had a long, 10 or 11 days off. They go right back into it. Game situations are not like practices. You cannot simulate a game situation in practice. It is impossible because players will not go to the front of the net and battle in front of the goaltender, your starting goaltender, like they will in a playoff game. So there's a lot of times where you jump into it and you're like, wow, this is moving fast. The puck's moving fast. The cross screens, they're calling them, I think now, Jim, flash screens getting in front of you. Double eye formations. You got a lot more stuff going on in front of the net. So maybe this is the time, a little reset. Give your number one goalie the opportunity. It's still only a 2-1 series. I mean, you know, that's what makes this so incredible. Like people were talking about, it's 1-1 after the first two games. What is each team doing wrong? I'm like, what is each team doing wrong? This is the most exciting hockey I've seen in a long time. So I just think that go back to your main horse. That would be me in this situation.
0: Darren Payne joining us. Darren, go back to the guys that you were watching the game with, and they were Leaf fans. What did they think when Mitch Marner was getting off the way he was? And how much of a redemption story has he become in Vegas, given that he was not quite what they hoped he'd be in Toronto?
1: Yeah, and I thought that was totally unfair in the Toronto situation. I did a number of their playoff series, and you know, that's certainly, it's never a one man show, and certainly right now it's not just Mitch Marner having the success. But fact of the matter is, there was so much pressure on their top three, top four guys in Toronto, and when you fail, and you're Mitch Marner, and you're a local boy, the pressure there is just absolutely incredible. So. Now Toronto probably looks at it, the fans, and go, boy, maybe we underestimated how good of a player he was. Maybe we were on him a little too much. Maybe we were a little bit more too critical and cynical towards Mitch Marner. The fact of the matter is, everybody around the league, every player in the NHL knows that Mitch is a really good player. So now he goes into a team that has a lot more to it, a lot more team structure, a lot more demands on what they're doing and what their end goal is, and that is only to win. And I'm not saying that wasn't the case in Toronto, but when you haven't won in a long time, it's hard to instill that. And so I think that Mitch Marner goes there, and he's a great compliment to this, to the entire team, Jim. Like, you know what I mean? Like, it's not, hey, it's Mitch Marner. He's going to take the puck and he's going to dance through everybody and he's going to score a beautiful goal. Now, he has done that on occasion, but man, they've got such big, heavy, strong guys on pucks. They win battles, and he's the recipient of all that because he's a dancer. And man, when he dances, it's something else. Those feet are like Fred Astaire out there. And that's just a compliment to the way he can get around the ice. But if it was just him, no, there'd be no chance. You can't be a one-man show and succeed in the NHL. It just doesn't happen. Ask Connor McDavid. Ask, you name it. Ask any of the top players. They'll tell you the same thing. But I think he fits in really well with Vegas and how they play and the kind of players that are around him. Because he's a heck of a player, and I love watching him play.
0: Great player. Darren Payne joining us. Yeah. Darren, so before you go, what about Carolina? Look, we know how good they are. We know how strong that room is. We know how well coached they are. But still, man, that's tough to come all the way back and then have that game, to lose that game on the bounce. To your point, it's only one game. It's 2-1. Yeah. But if you had to guess, you've been in enough rooms. What do you think the vibe is like in that room? And how do you think they come out for game four?
1: I think highly energetic. You know, I think that's the vibe in the room, because that's what you asked me. And the vibe in that room is always that. I've got a lot of high octane, Jim. I got a lot of what they call, you know what, in vinegar in me, and I can go. But that Rod Brind'Amour, man, he doesn't let anybody down, Jim. He just, you wake up in the morning and you get going. And what happened yesterday, what happened last night, it's the old control alt delete system, and it is gone. And that's what impresses me about the way that he coaches, how he can do it for so many years. The energy that he brings to the table is palpable. It really is. So no, I expect Carolina to come right back out and say, listen, we played our worst. We were down 3-0, but we didn't go away. We had some spirit. We came back. We fought back, and we can. We don't want to start that way. There's no way you want to start with a triple bogey anytime you start around, Jim. You want to start with a couple of pars and get things going. But I guarantee you that the Carolina Hurricanes will be ready to roll, and I think this will be a masterpiece, just like all three games have been so far.
0: Yeah, Jim, it's really interesting what you just said. With that high octane, did that serve you well when you were between the pipes, or did you have to kind of dial yourself down a little bit?
1: I kind of had to dial myself down a little bit, you know, because the minute the game starts, you can have all the energy in the world. The game starts and you're in that locker room, Jim, you're getting your skates on. It's quiet. There's a time where it is quiet and you have to know that you're prepared to enter the ice surface. It's like being probably an actor. And when the screen comes or you know, and it opens up and there's Broadway, you better be ready to go. And if you're not, you're going to be a little on your heels and you're going to be a little afraid. So for me personally, it was calm, calm, calm. And then it was let's go. Once you got onto the ice, once you started the game, then you could rev it up again. But I remember, and this is what I miss most about the game, is being in that locker room in a pressure situation, knowing you might want to go throw up, which I did many times. Just that calmed me down a lot, Jim. Go throw it up a little bit and then get back on the ice and get settled down. So, but I imagine these guys with all the energy, there's still a moment of let's go. And you look at your guy beside you and you go, let's go. And everybody knows it. Everybody, you don't hardly have to say a word that everybody knows that they're ready to battle and go to war for the guy that's next to them, lacing up the same skates that you are.
0: So how do you think this thing plays out, Darren? Who do you have?
1: Oh, I think Carolina's going to tie this game up. This is going 7 all the way. So I'm going to run this to 7. I thought Carolina had the edge early on in this. As I watched it, though, because it's hard to say at the very beginning who has the edge until you watch the East versus the West. And I believe that the West has the edge now. But my thinking is that Carolina will respond, face an adversity, and come back and win game 4 and bring it back to Carolina.
0: Someone last out. This has been so fun, Darren. I appreciate you. It's apples to oranges, but are you more impressed with what Rod accomplished as a player or what he's done behind the bench?
1: Behind the bench. And, you know, I mean, as a player, you know, he's a first-round draft pick. He's a 9th overall pick of the St. Louis Blues. He was a highly acclaimed player, you know, as a prospect. Then he goes to Philadelphia. Everybody knew that Rod was a player. When he was named to the 1998 Canadian Olympic team in Nagano, I have a bunch of buddies that played with him and one of them roomed with him. And he's like, this guy is such a serious competitor. Like he knows what he wants every morning and he goes and gets it. And so that's hockey. To take that and parlay that into coaching, because he was an assistant coach for a while. If, you know, people probably forget that, they just assume, oh, Rod Brind'Amour, he just handed the keys and he was going to run this hockey team. That's not the case. He was an assistant coach. He had guys like Kirk Muller running the team. He had other head coaches that were with him, and then bang, he gets the job. So it impresses me more how he's handled it every single season, how he's brought it to the top, even through failure. Not winning, not getting by the conference final. But I can tell you right now, you ask any franchise, if they want to go to 3 or 4 conference finals and lose, they'll say, I'll take my chances on that for sure. And he brought them there. Now this year, this is his opening right now to get him through that, to get him through the doors, through the walls, break that barrier and get it to the Stanley Cup. But even if he doesn't win the Stanley Cup, he's showing what kind of a true long-term coach that he is. It's not just high energy and you know, telling people that I work out and I, you know, you got to be as good a shape as I am. That's not it. It's about working with players, working with people. Now it's a personality game right now, because your long-term players, they're not going away when they sign 8-year deals. You can't just get rid of them. It's more like college hockey where you got that guy, at least in the old days, for 4 years. You better coach them up. You better know what their personality is. You better know what makes them tick. And if it doesn't make them tick, find out another way to make them tick. And so that's what's impressed me a lot about Rod Brind'Amour, the person, the coach, and then the former player.
0: Man, so glad I asked. What a great response. Darren Pang joining us, 3 years with Chicago. He is an analyst for the NHL on TNT, also a lead game analyst for the Blackhawks broadcast on the Chicago Sports Network. Darren, appreciate you making time. What a great conversation. Great to have you back, Darren. Thanks so much.
1: My pleasure, Jim. Great to be with you again.
0: Always good to see you. Great job, Darren. Really well done. talking as much hockey as we possibly can. You know why? Because I know that you love when I taw hockey.
2: I love when you taw hockey.
0: I love tawing hockey. You know, even those that played the game, even those that are within the sport, are saying this is one of the all-time Stanley Cup finals. This is an all-time final. And we're only three games in. And I've got a couple of buddies that have been saying, you know, yo, I know you say it all the time, but I never really listened or I never really cared. But you're right. I've watched more hockey than I've ever watched in my life. And it's amazing. I'm like, I'm not going to be the guy to say, I told you so, but I told you so. And I'm not going to be the guy to say, apology accepted, but apology accepted. I know this. I've been doing this a long, long time. The Stanley Cup playoffs, the NHL postseason never disappoints. There is a long track record of what it is, who they are, what they do. And none of this is the least bit surprising. Carolina coming back from a 4-goal deficit to force OT. And then having losing it on a bounce like that, that's got to be gutting. But he said, you know what? Control, Alt, Delete. They'll be fine. They'll be fine. They'll bounce back. All right, so if you want to jump up in here, go ahead. 1-800-636-8686. The Panger coming up big. You know, the other thing about hockey, not only are these guys all great interviews, they're all accessible. They all love the game. Find me another sport where you can find former players that are analysts that are this eager to talk about their sport. Every single one of them, all of them, they love the game. They love the game as much as anybody loves their game. All right, we'll come right back. I'm looking for your reaction, your telephone calls, and still ahead, one of my favorite guys, Gerald McCoy, top of the hour. Don't go anywhere.
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4: Wow, wow, whoa. The Knicks are up 2-0. New York stole two games in San Antonio. The next two are in the Garden with a chance to sweep. Game 3 of the NBA Finals is tonight. Westwood One Sports.
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0: 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All right, so I think many of you know that I consider Houston Texans GM Nick Caserio a good friend. And many of you also know, and I've said this repeatedly, that I've always tried to keep my distance from almost everybody. Like, you want relationships and you want access, but you want to be careful. There has to be some boundaries because inevitably, if you get too close, then either you might not be as objective as you need to be, or it's going to be difficult when you have to go in or go hard on somebody. All that said, Nick has been the most accomplished clone forever, and he is a good friend. So I preface that by saying this. He and I generally are never at odds. We agree on most things. As he likes to say to me, you're almost always right. But then Nick will get on X, allegedly, and then post something like this. I mean, I'm assuming it's Nick because it says at Nick the clone. And then he's got an avatar, which is him as a younger man. But Nick the clone, there he is. Looking good, Nick. Nick the clone writes, quote, you're probably a golfer, quote unquote, is right up there with, I don't know if you work out.
1: It's a lot of sneaky great products that they have, depending
0: ass
1: on what you're doing. I don't know if you work out much, but you know, you,
0: you
1: of
0: mean
1: course,
0: you
1: you're
0: the soul. No, see, Nick, respectfully, Nick, I disagree with you.
2: Well, I'm definitely a clone.
0: You're probably a golfer is not a sneaky-ass insult. Darren Pang was trying to make an analogy, and he tried to make a comp using golf and said, you're probably a golfer, Jim, so you, I'm sure you understand what I'm about to say. There's nothing insulting about that. Even if I don't play, that's not a sneaky insult. Justin Fields looking me up and down live on Radio Row and saying, I don't know if you work out, is a sneaky insult.
1: Like,
0: because effectively what he's saying was, I know you don't work out, but here's my pitch. I know you don't work out. Who are you again? Rome? Is that your name? I know you don't work out, so you won't understand what I'm about to say, but those who do work out will understand what I'm here to pitch.
1: I don't know if you work out much, but you know, you,
3: you
1: of course,
3: you
1: you're the...
3: If I look at...
0: Obviously, I didn't like that. That was my response in real
1: like
0: time.
1: The pants.
0: And then you try to double back with nice pants.
1: Like the pants.
0: Like the pants. I'll take
1: like
0: that, I guess. But Justin, that'd be like me saying, yeah, I don't know if you really play quarterback.
1: Like the pants.
0: But I like the shirt. So no, Nick, that's not a good comp at all. That was not a sneaky insult. JJ Sportmo, JR, I love when the jungle you toss hockey, especially with a phenomenal guest like Panger. Darren Pang is an iconic voice of hockey and has probably forgotten more hockey than the rest of us will ever know. Thanks for having him on. War16W. Again, almost every single hockey guest is so about it. Now, maybe part of it is because it's not your major. It's not the NFL. It's not the NBA. I'd argue it's not even MLB. But those who know, know. Those who love it, love it. And those who are a part of it not only love it, but they're going to take any opportunity they have to jump on any platform to build the sport, to talk about the sport. They love the sport. I mean, I've never had an interview with an NHL analyst that wasn't great. They love the game. Hockey players are just different. They're built differently. They come up differently. We've talked about that before. This is actually a very sad note that I was going to get to, a really sad note. Greg in Green Bay, quote, straight take, warning, being a Bucks fan, I find the Bulls organization to be insufferable, but Stacey King was awesome. Saying something sucks isn't a good take, but Stacey King dying at 59 sucks. RIP to a legend. Here's another one. Mr. Rome, Stacey King's passing hit me harder than even my friends who are Bulls fans. His Wemby call has become my worst jungle Tourette's symptom in recent months. He is one of the finest examples of a player transitioning into broadcasting. RIP legend. Deacon the Cuse. That doesn't begin to do it justice. He's not a guy that transitioned well into the next phase. He's just an all-time unbelievable dude. Stacey King was such a great guy. It is so sad. I was so sad to see that. I am the twin. Quote, please talk about this today at Jim Rome. As a lifelong Chicago Bulls fan, this hurts. An entertaining player and an even more phenomenal color commentator, RIP Stacey King. I mean, he was beloved, absolutely beloved. Won his rings, but then went on and became a beloved fixture in the community and with that franchise. I love Stacey King. I'm going to tell you the truth, too. I'm going to be transparent about this. He asked me to be on his podcast a number of months ago, and I couldn't get to it at that point. And now I'm always going to regret not doing that. That's why you have to do these things, right? Anyway, absolutely beloved for his energy, his sense of humor, his passion, and for calls like this.
3: Levine against Paul. The drive, the kick. Kobe White drives it.
4: Watch this.
5: Wimby, it's okay, give me a poster, but I've got my poster machine. We sold it at Aldi's. Oh, Lord, where's my poster machine? Come on, we need to get the poster. This is a perfect poster. Oh, shout out to everybody. I'm sorry, I can't even make a poster, ladies and gentlemen.
0: Incredible call. Incredible call. And that's where the drop. Wimby, that was Stacey. That was Stacey. That is one of my favorite highlights ever. Him throwing down, White getting up and throwing down on Wemby was absolutely incredible. And Stacey saying he no longer had his poster machine. He wished he still had it. We made a poster in honor of White and Stacey. It's still hanging. You're looking live. That's our little poster. We made the poster. Based on that call and that throwdown, we made our own poster. It's just such an unbelievable dunk and moment and the perfect call by Stacey King. But there was so much more where that came from.
6: Finally, good defense. Lead pass. Watch this.
5: Oh, my goodness.
6: I mean, he actually pumped this ball. Watch.
5: I want to go higher. Oh, my goodness. Dragons. Somebody grab Dragons. Do you know who this kid is? He is from Chicago. He has a 40-inch vertical. And you are, where's my poster machine? This is what I need, my poster machine. Where is it at?
0: Dragons, didn't you get the memo? Do you know who this guy is? You know what Stacey King was? Stacey King was the rare announcer that made you want to tune into games, not for the game, but for the guy. And especially there were some lean years in Chicago, but he was that entertaining and that energetic and loved life that much and made those games so much better. And you can imagine Derrick Rose. When Derrick Rose was Derrick Rose and exploded onto the scene, you can imagine how many calls that Stacey probably had like that. Just, it's so real and not one of those fake homer calls. Like, that's who Stacey King was. Great player, unbelievable announcer, absolutely beloved. I mean, it's so sad and so sad. Cause of death not known at this point, but he was just absolutely awesome. You guys have anything else or no? That's what we got. So, RIP, my man. Loved him. What a great, you know, he was more than a great analyst or more than a great broadcaster. Man, my man was just, he was a force of life. Like, he was a personality. Just the energy that he threw off, always. The energy coming off that guy was amazing. Stacey King, RIP, my guy. God, he was fun. So great. So awesome. All right, when we come back, hour number three, if you want to share your thoughts, go ahead. Gerald McCoy will be joining us, or he's scheduled to join us at the top. Another amazing dude. also with great energy and a great, great personality. We'll talk some football with him. In the meantime, the phone number is toll-free and wide open, 1-800-636-8686. Hit me up on the X at Jim Rome. You know what you should do? You should go to our YouTube channel, because we are adding to it every single day. And you could really help out if you were to hit sub. Hit the sub button on that YouTube channel, because we work really hard on that and continue to do so. Thanks ahead of time for that. Hour number three when we come back.
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10: 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It appears by its own numbers, the U.S. government seems insolvent. 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